Dryden invents sex. Be fruitful and multiply was not a late night invention. God blessed Adam and Eve first and then said, be fruitful and multiply. Translation, sex is good in the container that God designed. Our fundamental problem is that many of us have sex branded into our psyche as something nasty, hidden, whispered. A while ago, someone said, oh, are you going to talk about the big S-E-X on your podcast? And I was going, well, you can say the word. You're a Christian. We spell S-E-X in church like God can't spell. The awkward whispering is part of why we're here. We've inherited the embarrassment where God gave us a blessing. Jesus doubled down on the holiness of the design. From the beginning, God made them male and female. And he says, a man leaves his father and mother and is joined to his wife. And the two become one flesh. In Mark chapter 10, verses 6 to 9. That word joined is bigger than we think. More than just skin. It's physical, emotional, and spiritual oneness. Sex isn't just about friction. It's fusion, which is exactly why God gave it a frame. The enemy can't create, so he counterfeits. In John 10:10, he says that he only comes to steal, kill, and destroy. And if he can't be everywhere, the devil will set up systems. So what does he do? He will desensitize you to sex. And we watch even burger commercials, you know, women in bikinis in a car eating a burger in the most sensual and sexual way, ketchup dripping. Honestly, no one eats a burger like that. It wasn't selling beef, it was baiting flesh. And that's the play. Constant images, constant stories until you're numb, starting the barrage at age 3, 4. And keep it going till you're 20. And by 24, the walls are paper thin. Leave someone right there and they'll keep themselves tangled. Leave another woman right there and she'll invite the bad boy back in. Culture teaches us when the church goes quiet. But not here, not on this podcast, because we're breaking the silence. Because if we look at the container picture, sex is powerful. God put that power in a container called marriage. Think about water. Water without a container floods, destroys houses, streets, leaves residue. Water in a dam, like we talked about, it lights a city. Sex outside covenant is debris and soul silt. And last week we surrendered our sexuality. We're here to talk about where people end up saying, I've never told anyone this. This is where it started for me. This has been the cycle. Tears, truth, freedom. It continues today. Why? Because God really does cut you loose from what has held you down. And let's not fool ourselves, though. Paul's writing to believers in a sexually charged culture. Corinth was the Vegas Strip of this day. Brothels, 1,000 prostitutes at the temple, time slot machines and the bathroom energy. Sound familiar? Instagram 2025. Paul says, don't you realize those who do wrong will not inherit the kingdom of God? Don't fool yourself. Now, he's not talking to non-Christians. He's talking to people who know better because we know our eternity is secure, but we can't fool ourselves thinking that God will bless something that he wasn't in. God only blesses what he's in the middle of. Some of us act like a four-year-old trying to learn to ride a bike. I can do it myself. And we won't let the teacher steady the handlebars because we say, oh, I'm allowed to do everything and anything, but not everything is good. And I will not be mastered just by anything. And Paul gives this surgical line. In 1 Corinthians chapter 6, verse 13, he says, you say food is for the stomach and stomach is for food, but you can't say that for your bodies. In other words, when you're hungry, eat. When you're horny, you can't apply the same logic. Your body wasn't made for sexual immorality. It was made for the Lord. And God cares about your body. So sexual sin or porneia means selling something valuable for cheap. And that's why young men and women expose secret places for likes and dollars. We're pawning glory for pennies. It's like using an iPad as a paperweight. We've just cheapened the design. God says, I guard that bed. Outside it, we're misusing a masterpiece. And for the record, can we Netflix and chill? Heavens, no. In other words, what you have is too valuable to be sold off for cheap. Still with us? This is Saved and Besieged by Flipping Tables. Faith in the middle of the fight. Let's dig deeper. Welcome back to Saved and Besieged. We're talking about sex this week. This is not a hush topic. It's an honesty topic. Jesus said, you will know the truth and the truth will set you free. Freedom doesn't hide with denial. It rides with truth.
Bring the secrets to the light. Confess where you've handed your hunger to the wrong pantry. Name the containerless intimacy that has flooded your life.

not just vague ideas, but proper surrender, saying, God, my life is not my own. I give you everything. That's how we honor the container, by giving the gift back to the giver. And if you're thinking, but I'm single, I'm divorced, my purity was stolen, I didn't give it away. It was taken when I was young and helpless. What do I do with that? It's a real thing. Hear me, God has power over sex. If good intentions could have changed you, they would have by now. Because even willpower will wilt. We need explosive power to do what our discipline can't. And if you feel that your sexuality and your sexual purity was stolen, bring that to God. Because 1 Corinthians 6, God raised the Lord from the dead, and he will also raise us by his power. If he can raise a dead body, are you telling me he can't manage a living one? He can, and he will. So it is about surrendering and understanding that God knows what you're going through, and he understands. And it's the explosive power that can come into your life to change you. And God won't force it. He can't do it if you won't allow him to. We need to bring our pain to God, even if it is a sexual hurt. And I need you to hear this one more time, because it made me think, if we already believe God raised Jesus and will raise you, so, and if we don't think that he can manage a living one, it's about the shift in our mind. Whatever our problem is, it's the power that empties tombs that can reorder how we think. So what does that power actually mean? And 1 Peter 5:10 to 11 gives us the answer. It says, after you've suffered a little, he will restore, support, strengthen, and set you on a firm foundation. And all power is his forever. And some of us might be in that little while right now, a little uncomfortable, a little dealing with this flesh, a little mess up, a little setback, a little hurt, or a lot of hurt. But after surrender, God says, I will restore, I will support, I will strengthen, I will set you on a firm foundation. Because we know that sex has power over our lives, but our God has more power. Depression has power, but our God has more power. Fear has power, but our God has more power, and all power. And if you believe what you're dealing with is bigger than God, we need to stop and think and understand that our situation is not too big. You might have been with people and you've seen images that you can't unsee. Your emotions can feel untangled. People that have shown you things that you shouldn't have been exposed to. And we might still ask the question, why do I still feel powerless? And Paul gets that as well. He says, when I want to do right, wrong is right there. And that's real. Don't you realize that your bodies are part of Christ in 1 Corinthians 6:15? And you go, what? Did you just tell me my body is a part of Christ? And that means God is not watching from the rafters like Big Brother. He's with you during whatever you're doing. And Paul's point was, even when temptation is common, our union with Christ isn't. Because Christ is a part of you. He's not away from you, just hanging out there judging what you're doing. He's with you, in you, joined, connected. And let me say it slow, the way God revealed it to me. Sex and our Savior can't be separated. Every time you have sex, Christ is in that situation right there. Every time you're watching pornography, Jesus is not somewhere in heaven. He's right there. And now this is not to scare you or spook you or creep you out, but it's the stewardship question. When you join yourself to something that's not like God, is God having as much fun as you are? And here's the actual comfort and accountability of Romans 8. And we love to quote it when we're hurting. We need to remember it when we're hiding too. Can anything ever separate us from Christ's love? Trouble, calamity, persecution, hunger, danger, even when we sin. And Romans 8, 35 to 39 says, no, in all these things, we are more than conquerors through him who loved us. I am convinced that nothing can separate us from God's love, not even the powers of hell. Nothing in all creation, including sexual addiction, memories, fear, shame, guilt, nothing can separate you from the love of God that is in Christ Jesus. I'm overwhelmed and grateful that my mistakes, mishaps, missteps has not separated me from his love. But now that we know that, we need to steward it differently. It's a good thing that we can never be separated from the love of God. It also means when we do terrible things, we can't be separated from the love of God. And Paul keeps pressing when he says, don't you realize if a man joins himself to a prostitute, he becomes one body with her? For the scripture says, two are united. So we've just got to remember about our soul ties. Joined is physical, sexual.
emotional. And this is why a face from 15 years ago can still short-circuit our peace. And covenant was meant to frame that power. Now, I'm not just talking about, oh, let's just go and get married.

to whoever, and so I can have sex. No, it is about being equally yoked. Do you know who you're marrying? Are you in the same purpose and vision together with your boundaries? Because that's what happened with Adam. He was given boundaries, an identity, and a purpose, and then he had a partner. That was what marriage is supposed to be. So what's the move? We need to stop trying harder. We need to invite stronger. It is not about gritting your teeth. It's about understanding that our body is the temple of the Holy Spirit. And more than a church or a parking lot, we are the body of Christ. We are the temple which houses God. And if the whole building burned down, God wouldn't say, "What happened to my church?" and then just leave. Because we belong to the church. We are the church. And we were bought for a really high price. You're not too broken and you're not too far gone for God to stay. Even in the darkest night, He's still there, waiting and listening out for you. This is Saved and Besieged. Let's keep moving into the next part. Welcome back. You've been listening to Does Sex Own You? So if we think we still own ourselves, then we'll have to manage ourselves. And none of us have the power to manage ourselves. Only God can manage what He owns. If you've ever rented, you know this. When the plumbing breaks, you call the owner. Because ownership determines maintenance. So same principles. If sex owns you, it will manage you. If fear owns you, fear will manage you. If approval from others own you, then that will manage you. But if we agree and decide that God owns us, He can bring management to what He owns. So the real question is, who owns you? For example, if the Wi-Fi goes down and your soul collapses like it's the Great Tribulation, that's a clue that you've been mastered by the wrong power. So we've got to stop trying harder and invite stronger. Transfer ownership. Hand God the keys to the house that He's already bought. The God who raises dead bodies can manage your living one. He will restore, support, strengthen, and set you on a firm foundation. Because all power is His. And let's get super clear and super practical. In scripture, when Jesus said the two will become one flesh, that's not just poetry. It's physiology, psychology, and spirituality. Because sex joins. It fuses on three levels. Body, which is physical, emotions, intimacy, mind, will, feelings, and spirit. Now that's covenant. That's why some of us feel confused after a sexual encounter. Because you didn't just hang out, you fused. And here's where it gets real. When that joining happens outside covenant, it's what the Bible and many counselors have long called soul ties. Now I'm not here to judge, and these are the things that I've had to deal with my own heart. But maybe we didn't realize that when we joined with somebody outside of the covenant, you were making a covenant with that person. And this is not just marriage as a piece of paper. It is a covenant with someone who is following the same purpose that God has set for you. And you might think, oh, I'm not married and it doesn't really matter. But you weren't submitting yourself to a lifelong covenant. But that bond still formed. And what forms is something which is the most destructive thing in the body of Christ. It's a soul tie. So what is a soul tie? A soul tie is the joining of one's essential self, which is our mind, will, emotions, thoughts, memories, all in connection to someone or something else. And many of us have soul ties from relationships, emotional affairs, and all kinds of stuff. You can be soul tied to almost anything, anything that takes the place of God, you can create a soul tie with. And there are godly soul ties. Marriage is a godly soul tie, not just a piece of paper, and I can't reiterate that enough. It is a covenant that you make with someone that you're bound with by purpose, identity, and boundaries. God wants you and your spouse connected on that level. There are even friendship soul ties. The Bible talks about David and Jonathan in 1 Samuel 18. Their souls were knit together and they had a bond that was unbreakable. And here's a free nugget. A sure sign of a good soul tie is something that helps you live. Jonathan risked everything to protect David's life. So my question is, are people around you helping you live, or are they taking things from you? Are they sucking the life out of you or speaking life into you? But there are godly soul ties, and then there are ungodly soul ties. Let's look at two quick ones. Soul tie to substances and soul ties through sex. So what are soul ties to substances? People try to find the peace, relief, and healing they need in man-made objects and things. Let's say it was 7:45 in the evening and a liquor store can look like a Black Friday.
I don't judge people for what they're doing, but I'm just praying that that thing doesn't own you. There were people

People driving in Audis and Mercedes and people walking with all the clothes they had on their back. Everyone just trying to get relief from this world. And you look and you think about people that have soul ties to a substance. And we have to break that soul tie. Forget about liquor. It's just anything, whether it's shopping, whatever that substance is, we can have a soul tie to it. And then we have soul ties through sex. This is one of the enemy's favorite places to destroy purpose. What's happening in the bed is that many times we aren't committing our lives to a person. We're committing our lives to pleasing ourselves. And we don't know that every time we get up from this bed, not married to that person, that we are drawn to them. It would be like if I had sex with the whole front row at a church, men, women, whatever, because that's the type of world we live in. And now I'm trying to go after God, after purpose, but I have 15 or 20 ties connected to me. I'm trying to run and get away, but somehow it won't let me go. And this is the struggle that a lot of us have. We keep trying to go after it with all our might. And that's why we need God to come and disconnect this. And if you're thinking, Cece, I don't have any of those things, ask God to show you if there's anything that you're tied to, any kind of substance, any kind of sexual lifestyle that's keeping you from what he's called you to be. Let's look at another picture. We spoke about this last time. If we take two colored sheets of paper, glue them together, wait for a bit and rip them apart, what happens? Each piece of paper carries remnants of the other. And that's what a soul tie feels like. Last night in the dark, one piece of paper was connected to another and they were joined together. And then we say, oh, I'm done with it. I don't want to be joined to you anymore. And then someone else says, oh, fine, we won't see each other ever again. And then you go, well, we've got a kid. Say, okay, I'll see the kid, but I won't see you. We try to disconnect. But even when we do, a piece of me or you is left with a piece of them. And then we try to self-medicate. Why can't I get you out of my head? Why do I still smell that bath bomb from Bed Bath & Beyond? And then I go right back. Why does one song make me go to a place I said I'd never go again? Because we're trying to peel apart what got bonded on a spiritual level. And only God can change that. And that's why sexual sin snowballs. It rarely travels alone. It invites lying, manipulation, secrecy, comparison. You lie to cover the sex, and then you manipulate to keep the lie, and then you compare your spouse to a highlight reel, and then your peace gets taxed by a bill you were never meant to open. The enemy loves to keep it in the dark, because anything he can do to isolate you, he can destroy. So what's the instruction from scripture? It's not to negotiate or not to deeply reason. It's just run, flee from sexual immorality. And this again, mind you, is for Christians, because we know better. 1 Corinthians 6:18. If I yelled, run, because a threat was in the building, you wouldn't stop to ponder the Greek. You'd move. Why? Because in the presence of something that can wreck your whole future, you ask questions later. Paul adds why. He says, no other sin so clearly affects the body as this one. For sexual sin is a sin against your own body. And that's not God being a prude. It's being protective of the temple that God lives in. Maybe you didn't know this. Maybe you didn't realize that when you joined with someone, you're making a covenant with that person, but you're not submitting yourself to that covenant. And what forms is a soul tie? So our question is, who owns us? Because we talked about ownership determining management. And let's settle the issue between all the symptoms. Who owns you? Because whoever holds the title deed has the right and power to manage what breaks. Do you realize, Paul says it four times because we miss it, that your body is the temple of the Holy Spirit? And that's in 1 Corinthians 6, verse 9, 20. More than this church and a parking lot is the temple of God. This is the temple that houses God, which means when I lie in bed and try and get tied to everything, I tie the Holy Spirit in. When I move in my feelings and get my own sexual urges fulfilled, I'm damaging the temple that houses God. Maybe you didn't know it before, but today God wants to bring clarity to it. And the scripture says you don't belong to yourself. You were bought with a high price. Put that scripture in there because it's not me talking. When God sent Jesus, that was the payment, the eternal payment. He didn't send one of his sons. He sent the only one he had because you were that important. He said, I'll take care of this debt forever. And honoring God with your body is the only right response. And here's the problem. If you walk around saying, this is my body, this is my life, I'm grown, I need to do that, I'm going to do that, this is me. Yeah,
If you still think that you own you, then you manage you. And if you manage you, you have to deal with you. But none of us have the power to deal with ourselves. Some of us have been trying for 15 years and

0: still hasn't worked. And God says, man, you were bought with a higher price. So whose management do you want? Yours or the true owner's? And if you insist on owning your sexuality, your screen time, your DMs, your bed, you're doomed, because it's like fixing leaks with duct tape. But if God owns you, he brings management to the areas where we think we've let him down. And the funny thing is, you can't really let God down, because he knows. But what he wants from us is to transfer the ownership to him, hand him the keys, and let him deal with the repairs. And Paul doesn't leave us guessing. He says, run, not reason, not walk, not skip, not intellectually digest, just run. And guard the vault. We spoke about this a while ago. Above all else, guard your heart, for everything you do flows from it. Proverbs 4:23. Install a vault door, not a revolving one. Reduce access, cut off soul ties and secret supply lines, and live in light, not in shadow. Because our only response to being bought at a high price is to disconnect from ungodly soul ties. Not to connect yourself, watch things or do things that pull you from purpose, but bring it to the light so God can fix it. And you might be going, hey, Cece, why are you so hard on this? Because I want you free. Like Paul said, maybe you don't realize. Now, after you know this, you can go do whatever you want. But I didn't know, and I want you to know. Paul knew that the Corinth church had been doing the same thing, but they really loved God. So he gave the most emphatic instruction for freedom from sexual addiction and soul ties. Run, because no other sin affects the body. God's not ranking you. He's not going, oh, you've committed sexual sin, so it must be worse. Because sin is sin. And Jesus died for all of us. But the consequences differ. And this is something we need to understand. Because the worst sin against yourself is sexual immorality. And God says, I'm a good father. If you give me back what I gave you, I promise I'll bring management to what I own. There's nothing too big for me to bring under the subject of my power. But God's not going to take it. You have to give it to him. So hand God the deed, and he'll bring order to what he owns. And you'll finally have peace in the house. And if you'd like to know more, go ahead and look at our book, Not My Way, But Yahweh, where we look at relationships and all the questions that you might have, just from our own experiences as well. So stay tuned next time as we continue this relationship series. Thanks for listening. This has been JRCC with Saved and Besieged. And that's a wrap for this week's episode of Saved and Besieged by Flippin' Tables. Stay tuned. Next week, we'll dive even deeper into the trenches with a conversation you won't want to miss. We'll talk about the battles no one sees, the prayers that feel like they bounce off the ceiling, and why God's still in it with you, even when you're ready to tap out.
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I'm Peter Miller. This is the 60 Sensations, and today we're featuring Dale Shannon, Johnny Cash, Johnny Tillotson, and Gene Pitney. So here we go now with Johnny Cash, the old Folsom Prison Blues.

That was Johnny Cash, of course, Folsom Prison Blues. One of his original tunes. Good tune. Okay, we've still got problems with our one of our computers, so we'll carry on. 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

0: In motion, Johnny Tillotson. 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

0: heart of mine. 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I keep the ends out for the tie that binds. 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
1: 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I'm Peter Millot. This is the 60 Sensations, and today we're featuring Del Shannon, Johnny Cash, Johnny Tillotson, and Gene Pitney. And here is a Johnny Tillotson tune, It Keeps Right On A Hurtin'.

0: There was Johnny Tillotson. 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

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I'm Peter Miller. This is the 60 Sensations, and today we're featuring Del Shannon, Johnny Cash, Johnny Tillotson, and Gene Pitney. And here is a catchy tune, Ring of Fire.

and it makes a fiery rain. 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
1: Okay, Del Shannon up now. Tune's called So Long, Baby.

it was De La Shannon. She was called So Long Baby. This is Radio Southland, 96.4 FM. I'm Peter Miller. This is 60 Sensations, and today we're featuring De La Shannon, Johnny Cash, Johnny Tillotson, and Gene Pitney. Here's a Johnny Cash one there. I think he has his wife with him now, Judy Carter, I think. Jackson.

Jackson. You turn loose of my coat, 'cause I'm going to Jackson.

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0: Johnny Tillotson, now send me the pillow you dream on.

0: There was Johnny Tillotson, "Send Me the Pillow That You Dream On." Hi, I'm Peter Miller. Let me take you back with a trip to the 60s, parking in the centre plots, cruising around in Invercargill in a Vauxhall Viva or Morris Mini Minor car, or hanging out at the Genevieve Coffee Bar. And the music, that unique, remarkable music. That's what 60s Sensations is all about. 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

0: 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I'm Peter Miller. This is the 60 Sensations, and today I'm featuring Dale Shannon, Johnny Cash, Johnny Tillotson, and Gene Pitney. Here's a Cash tune, you'll all know this, A Boy Named Sue.
1: Well, my daddy left home when I was three, and he didn't leave much to Ma and me. Just this old guitar and an empty bottle of booze. Now, I don't blame him because he run and hid, but the meanest thing that he ever did was before he left, he went and named me Sue. 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Well, it was Gatlinburg in mid-July, and I just hit town, and my throat was dry. I thought I'd stop and have myself a brew. At an old saloon on a street of mud, there at a table, dealing stud, sat a dirty man.

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And I looked at him and my blood ran cold. And I said, my name is Sam.

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From her EP, Oxygen, this is Alice Folds and Lose You. Oh.

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Do you have a few hours a week you can spare to help ease the loneliness for some of our elderly? Age Concern Southland provide a variety of services for the elderly, and at the moment, they're looking for volunteers to help with their accredited visiting service, or to assist with some of the other services provided at their Invercargill Centre at 50 4th Street. Have your kids moved away? Are you looking for something worthwhile to fill your time with? Volunteer with Age Concern Southland in the phone book under A. This is Radio Southland. It's 4 o'clock.

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you have concerns about anything broadcast by Radio Southland, please contact the station manager, who will investigate it accordingly. 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If you're unhappy with the response or your complaint relates to a privacy or an election issue, you can contact the Broadcasting Standards Authority directly at bsa.govt.nz. 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

0: tell me that you'd like to hear something of what our boys are doing in the front. And although I know they're young and they're doing it well, I've seen about as much fighting as you did anyway. And I think there's still a bit of fight left in me yet, if I get the chance to go out today. I was already in the army when the war broke out. I went to France on August 13, 1914.
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0: prescriptions is the 20-20-20 rule. Look at something 20 feet away for 20 seconds, out meters if you're in...
1: I'm sure I do that anyway. Like, I stare at my cat or my dog.
0: Well, I spend half the day looking out the window at work, so...
1: Yeah, that counts.
0: My boss didn't hear that.
1: Well, yes, he did.
0: 20 feet away for 20 seconds every 20 minutes. One thing I do as well is... When I'm at work, this is half the reason why I come and annoy you too, is I try and get away from my screen.
1: Yeah.
0: For even just a minute.
1: Yeah, I agree. I do that too. I come stand in the doorway and annoy you, so that's healthy.
0: Yeah. Another thing I get, and this might be niche, I don't know, I'm vulnerable. Gonna be vulnerable?
1: Be vulnerable. I'm here for you.
0: Game of gunk.
1: What's game of gunk?
0: I just feel gunk. My face, after I've had a good game, I might have showered that morning before I started, but I feel sweaty.
1: Mm.
0: My teeth feel like I've eaten just crap all day.
1: Game of gunk. No, I have never experienced
0: like,
1: that.
0: Like, my face is oily, and I'm a really weirdly clean person. Mm-hmm. Like, my house has bleach everywhere.
1: I think it's not gunk. I think it's maybe, it could be game of funk.
0: Yeah.
1: I mean, especially, I mean, I do get the sweaty. Sometimes I'm just like, ooh, my top smells, but not the gross feeling, I think. I don't know. I pass out afterwards to care, so.
0: I feel really gross, and then I feel guilty. Because I haven't gone out. Maybe I just need some fresh air on my skin.
1: I feel what a breeze feels like. I'd like to also interject into this too. There's the vape ick, which, I mean, all the people I play with online, they all vape. A lot of them vape marijuana. I'm probably the only person in my circle of friends that isn't high the whole time. but they get to a point, especially in a very stressful part of the game, when you're vaping the crap out of it and you start coughing, and it's like, I think that's also another thing too. I mean, yeah, the vape ick.
0: Yeah. I do it in games where I get... We're not promoting it, by the way.
1: No, we're not.
0: We're disgusting.
1: Very bad.
0: It's very bad.
1: It's disgusting.
0: It's disgusting. Don't do it. Don't pick it up. I do it in games where I feel very stressed. I'm talking like Dead by Daylight, Take the Chainsaw Massacre, High Adrenaline.
1: There are a lot of games that you can't vape until you've finished your round, though, right?
0: Yep.
1: Because it's too stressful to do it. So, I mean, that's when I make myself get up and go outside, and that's where it helps there.
0: Another one is I get this as well. It's a little bit of selfishness for time. I have really bad eating habits when I'm in a bad game binge.
1: Okay.
0: I become selfish with my time because I work my life in increments of time blocks.
1: Yeah.
0: And, well, I want 6 hours to play this game. I'm not forfeiting 1 hour to cook. Or 20 minutes to cook. I'm going to forfeit 5 minutes to make an order. Sure, I might do Subway or Pita Pit and try and make it something healthy.
1: Yeah, that's good. That's better than most. A lot of the people I play with, it's constantly McDonald's being delivered or Chick-fil-A or whatever all those American brands are. So, and as far as I know, only one or two of them cook. Mind you, they're all young people. Relatively young. With no family.
0: And a really serious issue that I had actually never thought about until today that some gamers get, carpal tunnel.
1: Yes. I mean, it's another one of those things. So I had carpal tunnel before from writing from keyboards for all those years. So I think that's something that we're going to have to evolve as human beings to deal with, or just deal with it ourselves.
0: We're going to have to cut our chat short because we got too into this. We're close on time.
1: Oh, my gosh. Well, wow. There we go. We didn't even talk about our gaming injuries.
0: No. We can hit that back up at the start of the next
1: one. Let's do it.
0: Yeah. 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
1: If you have concerns about Southland anything broadcast by Radio Southland, please contact the station manager, who will investigate it accordingly. 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

0: Kitchen. This is Radio Southland. It's 6 o'clock. Are you involved in the arts in Southland? Are you an artist? Is your organisation involved in the arts? Do you need more people to know what it is you do? 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Talk to Arts Morihiku because they're here to help. Email them, kia ora@artsmorihiku.co.nz, or look for them on Facebook. The Arts Advocates for the South, Arts Morihiku. Do you have a few hours a week you can spare to help ease the loneliness for some of our elderly? 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Have your kids moved away? Are you looking for something worthwhile to fill your time with? 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
2: 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Tonight, what have we got lined up? Nazareth. They are tonight's feature artist. We've got some Faith No More, NXS lined up there, and some old school Guns N' Roses. But kicking the show off tonight, this is Limp Bizkit. It's My Way or the Highway. 96.4, this is Radio Southland's Live Life Live.

Thank you so much. I want your sloopers.

fucking way. We're gonna do this one my way.

96.4 Radio Southland's Live Life Live with Darryl Shuttleworth, the one band that surprised me the most at Sonic Temple and have now become one of my favourite bands. Limp Bizkit, My Way or the Highway, kicking off tonight's show. How you been, folks? Been all right? Of course, we're in the midst of winter. We're getting to the colder nights. Not that we had a great summer, but winter. I hate winter. But a mate of mine said to me the other day, he said, hey, break it down. It's only 12 weeks. When you look at it like that, it doesn't seem like a hell of a lot. But I think where I probably stuffed up is we went to Vietnam end of April.

start of May to avoid their rainy season. And, of course, you come back and then you hit winter and it feels really cold. You've been over there in 42 degrees, you come back here and it's about 4. And pretty much, yeah, like we usually when we go for a holiday, we go right in the middle of winter. It just breaks it up quite nicely. Take a couple of weeks in there, shortens that winter period. But, yeah, this time around, obviously, we've sort of really felt the cold, which is odd. We don't usually feel the cold as much. But interesting, my daughter, she went to Vietnam, I think it was only 3 weeks, would have been 3 weeks after I'd been there. And we basically went at what they were saying was the start of their rainy season. So we got rain once while we were there, and it pissed down, absolutely bucketed down. But she went over and she's had torrential rain, you know, for hours and hours every day. So the rainy season over there means exactly what it says. It's not like here where wintertime you might get some rain, you might get a frost. Over there, when they say rainy season, it rains. Anyway, this hour, what do we got lined up? Guns N' Roses, we got some Heart lined up as well. Speaking of old school, we got Nazareth as tonight's feature artist. Looking forward to playing a couple of their songs back to back a wee bit later on this hour. This is Sebastian Bach, of course, front man for Skid Row, teaming up with Alice in Chains. This is Man in the Box. It's 96.4 Radio Southlands. 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

We're all gonna sing together now. Are you ready? I said, are you ready? Make a path, make a path. Just one time around, just me and the people down here. Are you ready?

0: 96.4 Radio Southland Live with Daryl Shuttleworth. The Kill there, 30 seconds to Mars. If you're doing nothing, check out YouTube. There's a thing on there called Drumeo. And very, very cool. And they've actually got a version of Chad Smith out of the Red Hot Chili Peppers. Hearing that song there for the very, very first time and having a drum to it, it's actually quite incredible. There's a heap of songs, heaps of different artists on there. Drumeo on YouTube is very, very cool. We're going to head back now to 1991. Probably my favourite band to come out of Australia. It is In Excess. What You Need. 96.4. 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
1: This is What You Need. Hey! Glad you all came tonight. Hello, London! Is that what you say? Is it hello, England? Looks like England's out there. Fucking hell. Let's go.

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You know what?

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Would you like that?

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96.4 Radio Southland, Live Life Live with Darryl Shuttle with The Offspring and Gone Away. Got a very, very cool version of that song with the lead singer Dexter actually playing it on the piano, which is very cool. I'll get that on in the coming weeks. Of course, if you have only heard part of the show and you want to hear the rest of it, or you want to hear some past shows, the show is actually available as a podcast from the Radio Southland website, which is radiosouthland.org.nz. 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Very, very simple to do. 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Also on the Wednesday, I also tease the show, what is coming up on it, so keep an eye on that. 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We've got the current show on there, as well as a number of the older shows, so you don't miss out. Head along and take a bit of a look. As we continue on now with the live music, it's always live here at Live Life Live. We're going to go to the Pink Pop Festival all the way back in 2015 and a band called Faith No More. This is epic. It's 96.4. 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

96.4 Radio Southlands Live Life Live with Daryl Shuttleworth. Asking Alexandria there and moving on. Time for tonight's feature artist, which is the Scottish hard rock band Nazareth. Now, they were formed in Dunfermline in 1968, and they had a heap of hit singles across Canada, United Kingdom, a number of European countries beginning in the early 1970s. And, of course, the breadth of their popularity really expanded internationally, including into the United States, which was a hard market for them to get into, with their 1975 album, Hair of the Dog, which featured the song Hair of the Dog. And, of course, the ballad that I absolutely love, Love Hurts. Now, I just found something else out. I didn't realise that wasn't an original song of theirs. It was actually a song that was performed by the Everly Brothers. So it's actually a cover, which I did not know. Of course, the band have continued to record and tour internationally now for more than 50 years. Current lineup: Pete Agnew, Jimmy Morrison, Lee Agnew, and Gianni Pontelli. Of course, those guys there, not the original members of Nazareth, but great to see that they are still performing, still doing their thing. And they are tonight's feature artist here at Live Life Live. Kicking it off, this here is Hair of the Dog. It's 96.4 Radio Southlands. 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

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Tonight's feature artist Nazareth there, and love her. It's very, very cool indeed. About 10 minutes to go, so I'm not going to ramble on. Let's get some more live music into your ears. This is Guns N' Roses, Rocket Queen, 96.4 Radio Southland's Live Live Live.

rocks, and you thought, and you think, I know a bit about that Carrion band, and maybe want to fill me in, that would be absolutely fantastic. Pop along to Facebook, Millsy Rocks. I've got a Facebook page on there. Give the page a like if you haven't done so already. You can contribute to future shows. You get to see posts from me, which is all kind of nice. But, yeah, if you know something about that band Carrion that I obviously do not, share it with us, and I'll share it with everybody next week. How does that sound? Alrighty. Got some hopefully can fit it in before the halfway point of the show. Rise Against on the way for you very, very soon. But right now we're going back to 1988. Didn't play so much. Oh, did we play this in the old Cortina back in the day? Possibly. It's a great song though. Love it. From an album called Lovely. This is The Primitives out of 1988 and Crash. Millsy Rocks.

it. Take you back to 1988. Took me back, actually. Yeah, I don't know if it was so much the Cortina, maybe the Fairlane. That seemed more like Scrubbers kind of music. You are with me, Millsy, on Millsy Rocks. 2 hours of rock and metal. Same, just around the corner. This is Rise Against, Prize Fighter.

do enjoy a bit of Rise Against, of course. I didn't know if they were still putting the music out or not, and then discovered they released that one last year. Rise Against and the Prize Fighter here on Millsy Rocks on Radio Southland 96.4. Well, here we are at the second half of the show, 1.5 down. And another half to go, building up to the compulsory cover to wrap things up with. There'll be more out of 1986. What's playing in Millsy's Mazda? You can get a little bit sweary in there as well. And, of course, now you knew I was off last week, and I said there was updates on house selling and all that kind of stuff. Me and Mrs. Millsy have decided to sell the house, so I'll have some details on how that's going through the second half of the show right now. But I'd like to kick off the second half with a feature I call Same Same, where it's essentially a band have named a song after themselves. Yes, and this is the triple whammy where the album is the same name as well. I know, a self-titled album from a band with a self-titled song. This is essentially a gathering of musicians, a project band, so to speak, assembled by Bruce Mee, who I think actually produced the album and also has his own record company as well and was a magazine writer or head of a magazine. Anyway, it's inspired by the works of Ronnie James Dio. So not so much, you know, covers of Ronnie James Dio songs, but inspired by in Ronnie James Dio's style. Has people like Khalil Turk and friends, Vinny Appice's on there as well. But anyway, the project is called Sign of the Wolf. The album is called Sign of the Wolf. And you guessed it, because it's same, same. The song's called Sign of the Wolf. Millsy Rocks.

from the album Sign of the Wolf. That is Sign of the Wolf. And a song called Sign of the Wolf. It's same, same, the feature here I like to bring to you at the halfway point of the show every week on Millsy Rocks on a Radio Southland 96.4. Not bad, eh? Yes, very Ronnie James Dio inspired, that is for sure. Got some Moss Generator on the way for you, a couple out of 1986. What's playing in Millsy's Mazda? That's going to come up for you as well. And wrapping up with a compulsory cover too. So there is plenty of good stuff. Now, I've been watching a bit of good stuff over the last wee while as well, especially, you know, when you're off with a back injury, you've got time to watch some stuff. And three Stephen King movies I have watched over the last wee while. There was The Running Man, which I have to say was quite good. Is it as good as the Arnie one? Well, I was always a bit disappointed with the Arnie version of The Running Man, because it had changed so much of the Stephen King story. But this version, no, not bad. If anything, the ending felt a little rushed. It was like there was all this build-up, all this stuff happening, and then it kind of 5 minutes later, it was all over. And I was like, yeah, so that was a little bit disappointing. But overall, the movie is well worth a watch. The Long Walk was the other one that I watched, and quite enjoyed that one too, I have to say. Once again, they changed the ending round a little bit from the original story. Stephen King wrote as Richard Bachman back in the day. Yeah, a pretty faithful representation of that film, I thought. Quite good indeed. So yeah, worth a look. And another one, which is probably the best movie that I have seen in 2026, was the Life of Chuck. Now, I'd heard lots about it, and of course I do remember reading the story a wee while back, and it was like probably not as memorable as I thought it was. And then I've seen the movie version, which was done by what's his name, the dude that did The Haunting of Hill House and Bly Manor and Gerald's Game, of course, Mike Flanagan, and starring old Loki himself, Tom Hiddleston. Just a fantastic movie, but it's kind of told in reverse. So it starts off with Act 3, then it has Act 2, and then it has Act 1, and then that makes everything make sense that was happening earlier on in the film. So, yeah, if you haven't seen The Life of Chuck and you want a bit of a feel... Well, it is a feel-good movie too. There is some sad stuff in there as well, but just a really well-told... Hints of the supernatural, but generally just a good old character-driven piece by Stephen King, and well worth the viewing, Life of Chuck. So that's another one. So yeah, I've watched some other stuff too, but anyway, that's enough about me and my watching prowess. Time for some music. And this is from a movie which features a great soundtrack that I do not have on vinyl, and I really need to get on vinyl. The Lost Boys soundtrack. Why don't I own this on vinyl? I do not know. I don't own a copy of this album at all. Jimmy Barnes and In Excess doing Good Times on there. Lost in the Shadows, the Lost Boys theme from Lou Gramm. Roger Daltrey doing a version of Don't Let the Sun Go Down on Me. Laying Down the Law, another one from Jimmy and NXS. And of course, there's the Cry Little Sister theme from The Lost Boys, Jared McMahon. What a song that is. Absolutely fantastic. But anyway, from that movie, it's a cover covering the Doors, and what a version they do. This is

Still going as a band, Echo and the Bunny Bunnymen. Been around since 1978. There they are out of 1987 from the Lost Boys soundtrack, doing a version of The Doors. People Are Strange. And yes, on the keyboards, special guest appearance by original Doors keyboard player Ray Manzarek. So there you go. To say. Anyway, plenty more great music. Come on, Millsy Rocks on Radio Southland 96.4. I'll tell you where you can download, stream, podcast, all that kind of stuff very, very shortly. Got one out of 1986 on the way for you soon, and what's playing in Millsy's Mazda. But right now, this is Moss Generator, the late great planet Earth, here on Millsy Rocks.

bit of doom metal for you. The Moss Generator is the name of the band. That is the late, great Planet Earth here at Millsy Rocks on Radio Southland 96.4. And as you well know, 1986 was my favourite year in music. So much stuff to come out that year that just formed my musical direction from there on in. There were some mighty albums. And in 1986, the Ramones, of course, American punk rockers, through Sire Records in May 19, 1986, released their ninth studio album. So, yeah, they're already up to album number nine. In 1986, there was a bit of conflicts within the group going on. So the album actually featured less of lead singer Joey Ramone in performing and writing, and also less performing from guitarist Johnny Ramone as well. And Dee Dee Ramone, the bass player, of course, wrote and sang more on this album than on previous albums. Richie Ramone became the first drummer to write songs for the band since Tommy Ramone, the band's original drummer. So there you go. So from the ninth studio album, which came out in my favourite year of music, 1986, here are the Ramones from Animal Boy. This is Somebody Put Something in My Drink. Millsy Rocks.

LZ Rocks Radio Southend 96.4 from 1986, ninth studio album for the Ramones, Animal Boy, and that was the album opener, Somebody Put Something in My Drink, and that was one of the ones written by Ramones drummer Richie Ramone, who had joined the band in 83, and apparently that song was actually based on an actual incident. Richie Ramone was given a drink spiked with LSD, so there you go, based on a real life event. Quite a good song too, I have to admit. You are with me, Millsy, 2 hours of rock and metal. You can find me on Radio Southland 96.4, online radiosouthland.org.nz, and broadcasting right across the top of the south out of Nelson on Fresh FM, taking Millsy Rocks on board on a Thursday evening. So thanks for listening up that way. And wherever or whenever in the world you are listening to this show, I do appreciate it wholeheartedly. You might just Googled something completely different and ended up with this. 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Rightio. What was I listening to in the car? Well, I was like, do I drive slower so the song's over and something rocky comes on? No, it's a song that really doesn't fit the format here on Millsy Rocks, but I found a metal version of, I knew there'd been a metal version of this song. YouTube guitarist E-Rock did a version of this particular track that I was playing the original of in the car. And so he's got Pop Meets Metal Volume 2 by E-Rock. And he's actually very talented. Put out a lot of stuff that you can find. And this one, well, of course, originally released by an artist called

Darude. Yes, you know it. Everybody knows the song. It is, of course, Sandstorm. But I found the metal version, so you are welcome. Sandstorm meets metal. E-Rock. Millsy Rocks.

I haven't sat down and watched any E-Rock videos for a while. I need to. Very talented young man. I have to say, and always looks so happy when he's playing guitar. But doing his version of Darude's Sandstorm. Sandstorm meets metal here on Millsy Rocks on Radio Southland 96.4. What a load of fun he is. Does some absolutely top-notch covers. Got quite a bit of stuff, material out there as well. Not quite as prolific as Buckethead, but still has a lot of stuff out there, which is all fantastic to listen to, I have to say. Alrighty, I'll continue on the music. I got another one out of 1986, Before Too Long. Quite radio-friendly, that one as well. And I'll let you know how the old house selling and buying is going. Yes, there are updates. They're coming for you shortly. This is Blindside Blues Band from Journey to the Stars. I'm on fire. Millsy Rocks.

that song being no exception. There are some wicked frickin' solos on that album. Blindside Blues Band and Journey to the Stars was the name of the album. I'm on fire. But, man, great songs. And, as I said, the soloing on there is so good. So good. You are with me, Millsy, on a Millsy Rocks on Radio Southland 96.4. And as you may be well aware, my wife Ellen and I have been in the process of selling a house. We were going up for auction. And, it's... didn't happen, unfortunately. But then we sort of extended the date out and had more open homes. And then we got an offer. So there we go. We had an offer. We have had builders through this week, going through all the proper side of things. You know, got to make sure that everything is

built correctly and hasn't been altered and all that kind of thing, everything, the value up to scratch and all that sort of stuff. But anyway, just sort of waiting for that paperwork. So essentially we have sold. We don't have the cash in the bank yet, but we have sold. Which is a great thing. So we've been out doing a few open homes, and of course until you get that money in the bank, you're thinking, oh, how much do we actually have? So we've probably looked at a few that are maybe a little out of our price range, but we've got a pretty good possession date on there for the new people. So yeah, we've got a bit of time up our sleeves to look. So on that front, things are looking pretty good. You know, not a super rush process where, you know, you're like, oh, you've got to sell your house to get another house and, you know, and then it all lights. Oh, we're moving in 6 weeks. A bit more time up our sleeves. So things are going well. So we're quite happy on that side. Enjoying it. Here's the meeting then. Millsy Rock.

Okay, that was a sweary song. I'm Gonna Fuck You Up. That is the Meat Men from their album Savage Sagas of the Meat Men, here on Millsy Rocks on Radio South in 96.4. Punk band, and yes, apparently had a very offensive sense of humour, in case you hadn't guessed already. Right, let's go back to 1986. Why not? And one of the few songs that sort of based more around guitar, from a man called Billy Joel. Yes, in 1986 he released his album The Bridge, and this was single number 2 off that album. I really, really enjoyed this album too, and the video, which he has said is his favourite video, which actually features Ringo Starr and Paul McCartney in the crowd, and his then-wife Christie Brinkley as well. It was directed by Russell Mulcahy of Highlander fame, of course, who had done music videos before Highlander as well. So anyway, from Billy Joel's The Bridge, a song that made it to number 10 in the States. Not sure how it did over here, but we did all right. This is Billy Joel's A Matter of Trust, Millsy Rocks.

he had some hits in the 80s, didn't he? Old Billy Joel from The Bridge in 1986. That is a matter of trust. Bloody good song. I always enjoyed that one back in the day. Apparently in the 80s, he turned into a bit of an asshole. Something to do, you know, be getting screwed over by with royalties and all that kind of stuff with his record company, and sort of took it out on members of the band who he didn't consider members of the band. They were just musicians who helped him bring his story to life. Yes. Mm. Anyway, old Billy Joel, although he has been diagnosed with normal pressure hydrocephalus, which led to problems with his hearing, his vision and his balance as well. He had to cancel his upcoming planned concerts, but then by July 25, he stated that he was improving. His condition was treatable. So, I haven't sort of heard too much since last year what's going on with old Billy Joel. But whether he's touring or not, or whether he's just given up the ghost, I think he's probably got enough money. You shouldn't have to worry about it. Just look after yourself, man. Right, continuing with the music, not too far away from the end of the show here on Millsy Rocks, where I will bring you the compulsory cover. And yes, it's one out of 1986. Right now, though, this is Pretty Maids from their album Motherland. I See Ghosts, Millsy Rocks.

Pretty Maids, I See Ghosts from the album Motherland. You are on Millsy Rocks on Radio South and 96.4. Wrapping up the compulsory cover in just a sec. Right now, though, we're going back to the very early 80s with this one from the Romantics. Yes, this is What I Like About You, Millsy Rocks.

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6: 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Now, in this episode, we go undercover with the first of three episodes, all featuring cover tracks. Now, in this feature, 79 tracks that are not the original recording. In this episode, the first 26 drawn from 19 different artists, which include Saturday Night Fever Flavors, a Kiwi Double, and a couple of Aces in the Hole. We start with something of a Michael Jackson feature, four songs of his covered by other artists, and then a cover from Michael himself. The first track originally appeared on Michael's 1988 album Bad, but was covered in 2001 by a Californian rock band, Alien Ant Farm. This is Smooth Criminal.

Beat It originally appeared on Michael Jackson's 1982 album Thriller, but the cover you've just heard was by Chicago rockers Fallout Boy, the guitar solo by John Mayer. Now, the original Michael Jackson version featured guitar solo by Eddie Van Halen. We've got you covered with Radio Without Pictures on Radio Southland, 26 tracks, each of which is a cover version. I'm Darren Ludlow. Later this episode, a disco track gets some rock treatment. Thriller.

was the title track to Michael Jackson's 82 album that I mentioned before, and in 2000, British musician Ian Brown from the group Stone Roses covered it for his solo album Golden Gaze. Here's that version.

PYT, Pretty Young Thing, was the sixth single to come from Michael Jackson's Thriller album. That cover was by Irish DJ and producer John Gibbons, and it came out in 2017. Radio Without Pictures goes undercover for part one of three as I feature cover versions. I'm Darren Ludlow. This is Radio Southland. On the way, a cover version of a song that appears twice on the same soundtrack album. We wrap our Michael Jackson section with the man himself. In 1986, he recorded a great version of the Beatles' classic Come Together. Originally, he intended it to go on his 1987 album Bad, but he held it over for a while, and finally, in 1995, it appeared on History, Past, Present and Future, Book 1. It had actually, in between times, featured at the end of the 1988 movie Moonwalker. Now, at the time he recorded it, Michael famously owned the rights to Beatles music. He owned the entire catalogue, which was a business move, a very clever one, but it did see him fall out with friend Paul McCartney. Anyway, here's Michael Jackson. Come Together.

originally a hit for the Tramps and included on the Saturday Night Fever soundtrack. That more rock-oriented cover version of Disco Inferno by Australian Damien Lovelock was released in 1990. Radio Without Pictures plays 26 great songs in this episode, and each one of them is a cover. I'm Darren Ludlow, and that's the way I'm rolling for the next three episodes on Radio Southland. Ahead, Foo's Do Disco. Got to Get You Into My Life was a Beatles hit on their 1966 Revolver album. In 1978, George Martin produced a double album of Beatles tribute songs, along with a movie version of Sgt. Pepper's Lonely Hearts Club Band. And on that, disco funk group Earth, Wind & Fire released this cover.

There aren't many movie soundtracks that include two versions of the same song, but Saturday Night Fever did. The original Bee Gees version of More Than a Woman was track 4, but track 7 was the version we've just heard by American soul band Tavares. There's no original recipe chicken in this episode of Radio Without Pictures. They're all covers. I'm Colonel Ludlow with 11 secret herbs and spices and 26 tracks in this episode. Hey, thanks to Radio Southland for the greasy box. Not far away, Billy does the Beatles. Right, we've had one Bee Gees cover, so time for another two, this time from a group calling themselves DGs, which stood for Dave Grohl. Now, essentially, this was the Foo Fighters with Dave and the late Taylor Hawkins sharing lead vocals. They released an album called Hail Saturn, which included covers of Bee Gees hits. It's very clever. And it was also a cover of a song by the younger brother Gibb, Andy. Here are the DGs, anyway, with You Should Be Dancing.

0: The Foo Fighters as the Dee Gees and their cover of the Bee Gees' Night Fever. We've got you covered with Radio Without Pictures on Radio Southland, 26 tracks, each of which is a cover. I'm Darren Ludlow, and later in this episode, a couple of cheap tricks. Originally on the Beatles' 1968 album, which is called the White Album, or referred to as the White Album, Billy Joel released a live album called Concert, which is translated from Russian, recorded from the Soviet leg of his tour for The Bridge. And from that, a cover of Back in the USSR was included. We gave it a lot of airplay on the old 4ZA back in 1987. Anyway, here's that version from Billy Joel.
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Jailhouse Rock was a hit for Elvis Presley in 1957. And that tied in with the movie of the same name in which Elvis starred. That cover version was by the Blues Brothers and comes from the soundtrack to the 1980 Blues Brothers movie. If you've never seen it, do so. It's an absolute hoot. Ready Without Pictures goes undercover for part one of three as I feature cover versions. Me, I'm Darren Ludlow, and this is Radio Southland. Later on, Kiwi bands get in on the act. Illinois Rock is Cheap Trick now. They are awarded our next double play. Their first cover featured on the Live at Budokan album from 1978. The song was originally recorded by Fats Domino in 1965. Here's Cheap Trick. Ain't That a Shame?

0: If you have concerns about anything broadcast by Radio Southland, please contact the station manager, who will investigate it accordingly. 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

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This is 2019 Southland Entertainer of the Year, Jenny Mitchell, with the first single released from her album of the year, Wildfires. 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

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From Darcy Kerr, this is Break Free.

I get those goosebumps every time, yeah. You come around, yeah. You ease my mind, you make everything feel fine. Worry about those comments, I'm way too numb, yeah.

0: was certainly unexpected. I mean, he took over with a bit of a long-term plan, looking at the Euros in 2028 as a more realistic target. And then they were able to, against all the odds, really qualify for this major tournament. A very young team and a very inexperienced team. Of course, we have Edin Dzeko, who's the figurehead of the team and, you know, in the latter stages of his career. But he can't do it himself, and there's only so much he can do. But a lot of these younger players, I think, are going to be much better for this experience. Again, I think if you look at it for context, take the pressure off this team and expectation, really, which would be unfair to put a lot of pressure on them. This could be a great experience for them going forward and to be used for hopefully qualifying for more major tournaments and competing at the highest level. So, you know, you got to look at the positive side and use this as a positive experience. But then again, Lee, as you rightly said, still 1 point on the board, still a chance to beat Qatar and go through to the knockout stages, which would be a fantastic achievement.
1: And just finally, Asmir, for you, we're catching up in Toronto. You're a member of the Sports World team throughout the season. You're just coming off your season with Leicester City, though. What is it like being here now at a World Cup, experiencing it on the other side as well, doing your work with TV here in Canada, to be a part of this World Cup in a different way as opposed to playing?
0: Well, it's really incredible. We all love football and, you know, love to be part of these sort of events in any way, shape or form. And, you know, this opportunity to come over here in Canada and actually be part of this and see a home World Cup in Canada and what it means to the people here.
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0: Thanks very much. Thank you, Lee.

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From the album Buzzy, this is Left or Right and Bubble Buzz.

party, and with a difficult leadership battle, would damage the country. Sir Keir continues to insist publicly he won't walk away and would contest any leadership challenge. The party is in something.

0: because, yeah, we've been seeing so many German supporters go by. Lars and Andy have been very good to stop for us. Hi, guys, how are you doing?
1: Hello, nice to be here.
2: Very good.
1: Hi, you're fine.
0: Good to be here. I'll do the little cheers with you. I like to point out mine is water, but yes.

0: you've got some fans, you've got quite a contingent then of German supporters in the city, quite a lot of you.
1: Yes, we have always a lot of supporters when the Germans play abroad, and it's in Toronto.

0: 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They have a good technique. So it will be a hard and tough game, but I'm sure we will win it.
1: 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Under a Simpson sky, this is Hideki.

Day for the group stage. What happened in the last two World Cups? Can you imagine that from a Germany fan? 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Wow.

0: Brazil as well. Is there a sense, though, that they're starting to grow under Carlo Ancelotti?
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1: The Manchester United player giving them success against Ecuador. What has that done, do you think, for the team coming in?

I believe strongly that Ivory Coast, if they put

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2: Kind of unlucky in the Champions League season. They got the red card, and then it gets more complicated to go to the next round. But they were champion again in Spain, and they did brilliant. And Jürgen is

0: coaches, but also Thomas Tuchel is also a brilliant coach now. You've seen the World Cup. First game was also pretty good.
1: Julian Nagelsmann, constant in a long line of German coaches, and he's got to really convince, hasn't he, though, with this German team. And there are

good, and I've been trying to also the chorus of the program to drum on the CLRs and the technical players, because it's one of the German teams in history that's really exciting in terms of the technical style, and then the other winning German.

0: might be a few teams.
1: Okay. Eddie Wiley is able to play, was belatedly granted entry into Canada amid that investigation to allege spot fixing. Not ideal preparation for Mamadou. I'm not sure whether he will be starting and playing, but do you think Ivory Coast get the victory?
2: And their aim is to top the group so that they can send a strong message. It's the World Cup, it's a young team, a young coach.

Germany, they've got something to prove at the back, and they've conceded in four of the last five matches. They failed to keep clean sheet after many of their last seven games in the World Cup. Mamadou makes a great point about Ivory Coast squad. You look who's on the bench, like Sterry, Ingram.

0: Sweden with that huge victory against Tunisia, who were awful. I mean, a 5-1 win, and then they went and sat their manager, Hervé Renard, come in. We'll talk about that a bit later on.
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0: With Jokeres,
1: this is the South Tonight, from their album Savoy,
0: the Netherlands, and as you mentioned, they drew in their first game. They beat Savoy, because twice they were ahead. They lead the overall head-to-head record with Sweden, 12 wins in their 25 matches in all competitions, 8 defeats. Don't be a close one, just one change for the Netherlands from the team that drew with Japan. Somerville, who scored a great goal in the opening game, he's not in the team, and Sunderland's Brian Brody comes in. Sweden unexpectedly after their great win, a 1-0.

0: is with us now from Kansas. Frieda, there must be great optimism after Sweden's start to this tournament. It couldn't have gone off to a better start, could it, really?
1: No, definitely not. I mean, it was an amazing game. And you have to keep in mind that Sweden and the huge amount of World Cup is opponents to us, so we're not expecting anything. The fact that we managed to score 5 goals to get that win was absolutely massive. And yeah, let's just hope that.
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2: and Bridges.
0: So what kind of impact is

find West Ham. It's a weight off his shoulders. He's looking like at the World Cup. On paper, the Netherlands will...

0: 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Here's Sam Cullen. And don't leave me alone.
1: Over the past week, what are they going to say to try and calm things down?
2: President Zelensky of Ukraine says he's returned Poland's highest honor after his

0: linked it to the point you just made there. 1,000 World Cup games in history. I know what you're thinking, it's about 1,000 games of this World Cup. But no, that is
1: since last week.
0: That is the total. Game number

0: to come over the next 2 rounds.
1: Yeah, today and my goal is to try to get to center.
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1: In double digits, but, you know, the great thing about that is I didn't feel like I had my best, and I still am leading as of right now, and hopefully I can bring my A game on the weekend.
0: Well, Sarah McLaren is covering the tournament for the BBC and joins us on Sports World now. Sarah, just how impressive has Clark been over those first 2 rounds?
3: That there is a little bit of a caveat, because golf is an outdoor sport and this course in particular is very exposed to the elements out on that peninsula. It's battered by the Atlantic Ocean. Wyndham Clark on the best side of the draw. He played late on Thursday, early on Friday, when the wind was down and the course was playing easier. He was scoring for those players about 2 strokes better than the alternative wind. So there is an element that everybody's waiting to see how Wyndham Clark looks today when he's out in the stiffer test. It was, though, really impressive from him, the fact that he shot a really good score on Thursday and was able to maintain it yesterday, particularly late in his round, where he got a little bit wayward from the tee, but he was able to not give too many shots back to the course and back to the field, and that is why he has a 4-shot lead, which is really impressive for the US Open, but it is showing that the organisers will not like, and they are making the course tougher today.
0: So it's going to get tougher, and I mentioned a couple of major winners there in the chasing pack of the big names, and of course there as well, all hoping they can close the gap then with these conditions over the next 2 days.
3: Absolutely.

0: Action on the fourth day for Sports World. Eleanor, how are New Zealand getting on in their quest for the England wickets?
1: Well, they started off extremely well, Lee. They had a 13
2: 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This is John Pringle with the title track from his EP, Another Day.

conceded goals against Sweden, it was often because of individual mistakes from the goalkeeper, for example, Mihip Shemekh, who's just 24 years old, playing really in his first competitive senior match. And the problem was that Lemushi had these problems going into the tournament. He lost the pre-tournament friendly to Belgium by 5 goals, and he didn't make the adjustments for the group stage match. So it was seen as a humiliation for the entire country. Apparently, the highest levels of the state, even the Tunisian president, had a word to say about it, and that's why they brought in...

very, very nice. Can there be a bounce back? I think so, and it really goes back to the 2018 World Cup qualifier between Cote d'Ivoire and Morocco. And John will remember this. I remember him seeing him out there in Abidjan. And he was the coach of Morocco at the time. I remember there was an immense amount of pressure on Morocco because they hadn't been to the World Cup in 20 years. And I remember being crammed in this press conference room and Hervé Renard being the calmest person in the room and saying, look,

0: qualify. You can blame it on me. And I remember thinking, if I was a player, I'd really feel alleviated of a lot of pressure. I think he's going to do the same thing over here. I think he's going to take a lot of pressure off of the Tunisian players and say, look, let's. The key words for him in a press conference were determination.
1: It's the case. He's vastly experienced, always looks so great in a technical area as well, in his white shirt. That's got to make an appearance later, hasn't it?
2: There's one word for him, which is all. So I was getting thrown off the coach. Javier Renard said, do not throw him off the coach. He can ask one question. And everyone stopped. He has an impact on people. He's a real leader. He's talked about closing the gaps between the lines, between the midfield, the defence and the strikers. Can he make those tactical adjustments, though, even with the influence he has on people in just a few days? I really doubt it. But there will be an improvement. I don't think he's going to...
1: It's the Netherlands in their opening game. Joining us now is the Japanese sports journalist Kumi Kinahara. Kumi, we were together as well, weren't we, in Qatar, and it's great to speak to you once again. Just give us a sense of what the mood is like in Japan then, coming into this game.
3: Well, I think the mood is very good. We have lots of coverage on World Cup, and the people talking about it, and even I can see lots of people wearing Japan shirt, not on the match day, which is very unusual in Japan. So, and I saw kids are playing football in a local park, which is more seen than before. So it's a good sign, and everybody seems to be enjoying the moment. And then I think that this excitement can grow as the tournament progresses.
1: And there must be a real feeling that Japan can progress in this tournament, unbeaten in the 10 matches against European opposition. They had wins against Spain, England and Germany, opening up with a draw against the Netherlands. There seems to be real belief in that side. They can achieve something special.
3: Yes, I think that the fans are feeling that this is the strongest Japan side ever. And then, you know, this record, the 10 wins... 10 in a straight winning streak over the European side. In Europe, and they have more experience than before. And then the thing is, the players have set their own target before coming into the tournament, which is winning the World Cup. Well, people may think that that's, you know, well, way too much. But the thing is, that's the way they are pushing themselves really hard. Previous World Cup and how they failed. And they were so close to winning the round of 16, but they failed. So, and that happened two tournaments in a row. So they thought they have to do something about it. And the fans know this. So I think it's overall, the thanks to the you know, Moriyasu, Coach Moriyasu's 8 years, you know, guidance as well. And the people understands better how the team is growing and how, you know, how the coach is working on with the players. So I think it's a really good sign for everybody.
1: Just leave us.
3: I'm not quite sure how far they can go.
1: Sure, yeah. Yeah, I was just going to say, just leave us, Kumi, with a thought on today's match, though. They need the victory today, though, don't they, over Tunisia?
3: Oh, yes. Now, after we managed to draw with the Dutch side, but the Tunisia is changed their head coach, and it's a bit tricky because the new coach knows Japan side very well, because we have three matches after Moriyasu took the help, and then in the World Cup campaign and the World qualifying campaign, I think one win, one draw, and one loss. So it's really, you know, even record between the Saudi Arabia when they.

0: when the Tunisian new coach was there, you know. See what's going to happen then.
1: Yes, we'll see what happens today. Kumi, thank you very much. Mahir as well. That's Tunisia, Japan. And then, John, we've got Ecuador against Curaçao, both suffering defeat. Ecuador in particular have got to respond, haven't they?
2: Yes, they arrived at this World Cup in great form. Many people picked them as a dark horse. They were on a 19-match unbeaten run with 13 clean sheets. So what a win that was for Ivory Coast. Ecuador need to bounce back. As for Curaçao, they did hold Germany at bay for 38 minutes. That drinks break, I think, halted their momentum when they equalised. The thing is, can they sustain a performance for 90 minutes? That is the big question. Ecuador, big favourites for this one.
1: Well, the football and travel content creator at Echo Bro, Ecuador fan Christian Bosmidiano is with us. Amongst some Ecuador fans, Christian, outside a bar in Kansas, what's the mood there amongst the fans about this one?
3: I mean, we're very active. We actually just came from another place that was, we were serving in Cebollado, and they sold out within 30 minutes. So they're active here. They came, a lot of people were telling me that they came here in Kansas City because of my videos.
1: Wow. And what's been your best moment so far then following this tournament and amongst the fans of Ecuador?
3: I would have said beating Ivory Coast, but that didn't happen, you know. But I'm thinking the best moment so far has been the banderazo that we did here in Kansas City in the FIFA Fan Fest. We were on stage in front of thousands of Ecuadorians, and it was something incredible. It was amazing.
1: What is it going to be like then if they get the victory at the World Cup today?
3: If we get the victory, which I'm hoping we do, I mean, against Curaçao, you know, Germany scored 7-1 against Curaçao. I'm hoping we can. It's going to be crazy because afterwards we have a party here at the bar that I'm at right now. We have an after party, so I want everyone to be in a good mood, and it's going to be a lot of fun. I mean, it's going to be crazy. We have a lot of people from Ecuador here, from New York, Ecuador, all over the states as well.
1: Well, for Ecuador to be playing in a World Cup in your hometown of Kansas City, that's something, isn't it, Christian?
3: It is. I've been very emotional about it. Every time I talk about it, I almost cry a little bit. So it's very emotional. I was in Quito when I found out that they were going to play here in Kansas City. I just ran around the apartment that I was at in Quito, like, Ecuador in Kansas City, Ecuador in Kansas City, vamos, vamos. It was crazy.
1: Well, for the sake of the vibe there in Kansas City and for everyone who's going to be partying later, you know, let's hope you get the victory. Curaçao fans listening, you know, we are completely neutral, but Christian, it's going to be something later, isn't it, if you do?
3: Yes. It'll be something crazy. I'll definitely be posting videos if we win. if we lose, we were sad, you know, but we still have the faith when we lost the first time.
1: Keep the faith. Christian, thank you very much for speaking to us. Christian Bosmidiano. From Equabro, the football and travel content creator, then it's going to be some vibe in Kansas City ahead of Ecuador against Curaçao, as it is right across North America with all the matches that are taking place. So four more today as we've gone through. We'll have many more for you when we're back with Sports World from Toronto again on Sunday. Do join us for that if you can from 14 GMT. But we've got a game to go to. We're going to Toronto Stadium for the latest match of the World Cup here. The four-time winners, Germany, taking on Ivory Coast. We're off there. We'll tell you all about it when we're back on Sunday. It's been quite a ride already, though, in Canada. We're going to leave you with some of the sounds of this sporting World Cup city. Goodbye.
4: Toronto right now, it just seems the place to be. I mean, it's a very nice country. The people are friendly.
5: It's the largest sporting event that ever to touch our soil here in Canada. This will be written in the history books.
6: Oh, it's amazing. Like, it's amazing. It's like a cult community. Like, you feel at home anytime you see this. Yeah.
4: Germany is playing in Toronto, so I'm going to be watching the games at the Fan Festival on Sunday.
7: As soon as I heard the World Cup was here, I had to get this ticket.
8: First point in history, probably one of the best days of my life. Gotta keep swimming, fellas.
6: It's just nice to know that in Toronto, there's just a lot of spaces for, like, Kenyans to come and celebrate the fact that, you know, we're gonna win. Like, we're gonna win this match.
9: Everybody around the country is going to see history. They're going to learn names they never heard before. And it's going to be a great stepping stone for the soccer and football culture in the country.
7: I'm so happy to be here. I wouldn't miss it for the world.
10: Go Canada, go! Go Canada, go!

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2: Welcome to The Inquiry on the BBC World Service. European Union member states have a persistent gender pay gap.
3: The traditional way to define that is the difference in median pay between men and women in a firm. But it could be actually across workers in a certain occupation or across workers in a certain industry.
2: One long-standing reason for it is decreasing.
4: Nearly now throughout the world, women are completing more years of education than men.
2: But the gap's still here.
5: The issue is often bigger than wages alone. It's also about job quality, stability, time, protection.
2: A bold EU directive aims to narrow the gap.
6: Estonia and Sweden, they are two countries which they have the most loud arguments against the directive, and they are fairly different, and that makes the whole story very, very complex and very interesting.
2: This week we're asking, can Brussels crack the gender pay gap? I'm Charmaine Cozier. Join me on The Inquiry after the news.
7: BBC News with Sue Montgomery. Iran says it has again closed the Strait of Hormuz in response to Israel's continued strikes in southern Lebanon. The Iranian military described the attacks and the failure of Israeli forces to withdraw from Lebanon as a violation of Tehran's peace deal with the US. Ismail Baghaei is Iran's foreign ministry spokesman.
8: The commitments are very clear. Clause 1 of the memorandum is the most important part of the reciprocal commitment. It requires an end to the war on all fronts, including in Lebanon. We have honoured our commitments. The other side was obliged to compel its allies, specifically the Zionist regime, to halt its attacks in Lebanon.
7: A US military statement said the strait remained open and at least 55 vessels had transited during the day. President Zelensky of Ukraine has returned Poland's highest honour after his Polish counterpart said he was stripping him of the award. Mr. Zelensky caused outrage last month by renaming a military unit after a nationalist insurgent army that took part in massacres against Poles during the Second World War. Joanna Keane reports.
9: Poland has been one of Ukraine's main allies during the war against Russia, but the Polish president, Karol Nawrocki, said President Zelensky's decision to name the unit after the Ukrainian insurgent army was incomprehensible. Writing on social media, Mr. Zelensky said he believed that the Order of the White Eagle, awarded in 2023, was for the Ukrainian people and the army, and now he had sent it back. The president's chief of staff, Ukraine's foreign minister and the ambassador to Warsaw are also handing back awards given to them by Poland to show solidarity with their president.
7: A court in Madrid has ordered the wife of Spain's prime minister, Pedro Sanchez, to stand trial for corruption. Begoña Gómez is accused of using her position to secure work contracts. She denies any wrongdoing. There's tight security in Colombia ahead of Sunday's second-round presidential vote. The campaign period has been one of the most polarised in recent memory. Warren Bull reports.
10: The first-ever left-wing leader of Colombia, Gustavo Petro, is backing Iván Cepeda, a former human rights activist and senator. He was heavily involved in peace negotiations with the FARC and ELN and supports continued engagement with left-wing guerrilla groups and right-wing criminal gangs in order to achieve peace in Colombia. He faces Abelardo de la Espriella, who says such engagement has only brought more instability. The right-wing lawyer adopted a trademark military salute during the election campaign, but has never served in the armed forces and has no political experience. He wants a harder line on security and improved ties between Bogota and Washington.
7: BBC News. Counter-terrorism police in Scotland are investigating a series of suspected anti-Muslim attacks in the capital, Edinburgh, which left five men injured. Police say a 36-year-old white Scottish man has been arrested. The attacks appear to have begun near a mosque on Friday evening and then continued at multiple locations. The British Prime Minister, Keir Starmer, has been urged by some senior members of his party to reflect on his position and set out a timetable for his resignation. It follows a by-election victory by the former Mayor of Manchester, Andy Burnham. Damien Grammaticus has the latest.
11: Keir Starmer certainly is in a real

0: really tight spot and under growing pressure, Mark, because obviously we had that big by-election win, bigger, I think, than almost anyone thought was going to be possible for Andy Burnham, and then the kind of ramping up of the pressure. So MPs, we've already had, what, before, even before now, around 100 calling on Keir Starmer to go. That number has been growing a bit. We also understand that the Foreign Secretary, Yvette Cooper, she may have done the same. And that all indicates, I think, that this weekend, Sir Keir Starmer is under pressure.
1: Firefighters in Greece are battling to contain a wildfire on the country's second largest island, Evia. The blaze broke out in a forested area near the town of Karastos on the island's southern tip. At least two villages have been evacuated. A spat between Donald Trump and Italy's prime minister has escalated after the US president doubled down in his claim that Giorgia Meloni had begged him for a picture together at the G7 summit. In a social media post, Mr. Trump claimed the Italian leader was doing poorly with her level of popularity. Ms. Meloni promptly hit back, posting that her popularity was not a concern of his and he should instead focus on his own. BBC News.
2: Welcome to the Inquiry from the BBC World Service. I'm Charmaine Cozier. Each week, one question, four expert witnesses, and an answer. June 2023, Belgium. From its headquarters in Brussels, European Union member states adopt a legally binding objective, the EU Pay Transparency Directive. It aims to narrow the difference in average pay earnings between men and women. That measurement is known as the gender pay gap. Member states get to decide how to achieve that objective. The directive also has to be incorporated into their national laws. The deadline for that to happen is June 2026. The EU Pay Transparency Directive is ambitious and wide-ranging. It's also reliant on openness, employer accountability, and tackling ingrained causes. So this week we're asking, can Brussels crack the gender pay gap?
3: Part 1. Bridging the gap.
4: The gender pay gap could be defined in different ways, but the traditional way to define them is the difference in median pay between men and women in institutions, let's say a firm. But it could be actually across workers in a certain occupation or across workers in a certain industry.
2: Emma Duccini is an assistant professor in the economics department at the University of Essex in the UK. Before we dive deeper into the gender pay gap, it's important to be very clear about what it isn't. It's not the same as equal pay.
4: Yes, it is a different thing because when we talk about equal pay, we really refer to considering two workers in a specific firm doing exactly the same job and comparing their salary in that specific job. The gender pay gap is we are considering many more workers. We are not considering exactly the same task. There is no requirement for that. There might be a gender pay gap, let's say, in a firm, but that may be driven by the fact that men and women are doing different jobs and not necessarily by the fact that men and women in exactly the same job are paid differently.
2: So the gender pay gap is a much broader measure. According to the European Union's own Eurostat data for 2024, the gender pay gap for the EU was 11%, meaning women on average earned 11% less an hour than men. The Pay Transparency Directive aims to reduce that gap. It also applies to non-EU country employers with workers in the region.
4: The first requirement is for all firms of any size to publish either starting wages or a salary ban in job ads. Second requirement is a salary history ban, which means that firms in a job interview cannot ask about previous salaries to employees. Third requirement, firms above a certain size in terms of employee number, so 250 every year, 100 every 3 years, they will have to publish information on the gender pay gap, both median and average, as well as the gender gap in who get bonuses.
2: The hope is that increasing employer compliance and accountability will accelerate narrowing the gender pay gap. But questions remain about whether the EU directive can deliver on expectations.
4: There are other countries that over time have introduced other type of a transparency policy, Denmark, France, Spain, Italy, and Austria in different ways. The effects have been different across countries.

0: countries, precisely because of the details of this policy. Whether firms' compliance was checked, in the case of Italy, firms' compliance was never checked, and so very little evidence that this policy has led to anything, which suggests again that the public availability of this information may help magnifying firms' accountability. And so it's actually a good sign that the EU directive imposes publication of the gender pay gap statistics. The firms have to make them public available.
1: In 2011, Austria passed a law for all employers to include minimum salary details in job ads. Slovakia has had a similar law in place since 2018.
0: The paper that studied this policy shows that the policy leads to a 3% increase in salaries of new hired employees, but no reduction in the gender pay gap. And this effect of salary increase seems to come from an increasing competition across firms, because some firms get more attention, and so other firms may try to compete with them by increasing entry salary. This is the evidence that comes from Slovakia. I wouldn't expect huge effect in terms of reducing the gender pay gap from this part.
1: There are also concerns that pay transparency might have an unintended consequence, slowing down wage growth for men.
0: And this seems to be due to the fact that under pay transparency, employer may actually go during a salary negotiation with high paid employees, which tend to be men. They might say, look, I cannot increase your salary because if I do so, that information is public available. I will have to do the same for women or for lower paid employees. So these sort of policy tend to give more bargaining power to firms, even if that is not actually in the initial intention of the legislator. It is not clear that providing information on salary in job ads will help in any way to reduce the gender pay gap. So I'm not very optimistic about the effect of this policy. And I think that all of these effects have to be stressed all the time.
1: Our next expert witness can tell us about the causes of the problem that Brussels is trying to crack.
2: Part two, a woman's work.
3: What the data reveals is that if you look at higher status occupations in the economy, so think about lawyers, think about bankers, think about doctors, you tend to find larger pay gaps in those occupations than in lower paying occupations.
1: Marianne Bertrand is a professor of economics at the Booth School of Business at the University of Chicago in the US. Her expertise includes labour markets.
3: The nature of compensation in these occupations first often go with high rewards for being willing to work long hours. And men tend to be able, I would say, to work long hours more than women. And women, for reasons that have to do with obligations that they have outside of the workplace, often definitely take time off at a higher rate than men. And these two factors explain a big part of the gender gap in these higher status occupations.
1: One of the hardest pay gap elements to crack is gender norms, those cultural and social expectations of how men and women should behave, like male leaders or female primary caregivers. So maternity impacts all pay levels.
3: It affects it tremendously. I can take the example of a country where one of the first studies of this type took place, which was Denmark. What they did in this work, though, is essentially documenting that you could account for essentially all of the gender pay gap in Denmark by taking this motherhood penalty into account. So essentially what you find is that when a woman becomes a mother, her earnings drop, women change occupations, move from the private sector to the public sector, move into part-time work. That explains a big drop in their earnings. Nothing happens to men when they become fathers.
1: Limiting or excluding women from education used to be a major gender pay gap expander, but
3: throughout the developed world, and really like nearly now throughout the world, women are completing more years of education than men.
1: And the gender pay gap persists. So what's going on there?
3: Where they are still kind of very different from men is on the choices of education tracks that they pick. So there's a massive underrepresentation of women in the STEM fields.
1: STEM is science, technology, engineering and maths.
3: We know that they are doing as well as men on kind of math tests. So my kind of preferred explanation has got to do with, you know, with stereotypes. I think we have this view that all of the mass geniuses are men, and maybe women have internalized those stereotypes and are staying away from those fields. But this is, I think, one area on the education front where we need much, much more progress.
1: But as the way we work continues to evolve, what might that mean for employees currently?

0: on the wrong side of the gender pay gap.
1: There's so much uncertainty about the future and what the jobs of the future are going to be. So I think that's going to be really interesting to see how it plays out. So, I mean, the rise of AI may make a set of jobs that have been some of the highest paying jobs much less kind of rewarding going forward. So think about all these STEM careers, for example. That should be hurting men more than it would hurt women. I'm not sure that's a good thing, but I'm just trying to think about what this would mean for the gender pay gap. I would try to think about the places where the machines and the robots and the artificial intelligence is going to be less able to replace human. And that would be, I think, in occupations that are really based on human interactions. So think about nurses and aspects of healthcare, for example, which are areas where women tend to be more represented. So I would think that that could be good for women.
0: The gender pay gap is a global problem. So let's examine the gender-related challenges facing a country outside the EU with our next expert witness.
2: Part 3, the full story.
3: I think it's really important when we talk about Namibia not to oversimplify the story.
0: Adamnish Bagale is head of gender at the African Centre for Economic Transformation, a Pan-African policy institute.
3: Namibia ranks among the top countries in the continent and even globally on gender equality. And we assume that means inequality has disappeared, and that's not just really the whole story. Namibia has made big progress over the last decade or two. That's a major achievement, and definitely, certainly, it reflects real gains in women's political representation, educational parity, and participation in public life.
0: Back in 2002, the ruling SWAPO party introduced a system that required equal gender representation across government.
3: What Namibia does have is a broader legal and policy framework around equality and non-discrimination generally, including labor protections and affirmative action legislation, particularly through the Affirmative Action Act they had, which is a little bit old, but it's still functioning, which were originally designed to address historical inequalities in employment and representation. So I believe that the foundation for thinking about workplace inequality already exists.
0: The Affirmative Action Employment Act has been in place since 1998. It covers equal opportunities relating to gender, race, and disabilities.
3: But when we see the gender pay gap, we see that it still exists. And data also shows that Namibia still has a big pay gap, mainly around 13% of gap hourly and 18% of gap monthly, which tells us that the labor market inequality still remains persistent even while the headline indicators improve. But the monthly gap is the most important for us to understand what really is going on, because here the data shows us that it's higher more because of less working hours, interruptions within employment and care work. So even if obvious wage discrimination declines, the pay gap can remain because the labour market itself is gendered, right?
0: Namibia isn't alone there.
3: But if I can take Ethiopia, maybe, because I'm based in Ethiopia, Ethiopia is actually a really interesting comparison because, like Namibia, it shows both visible progress and deep structural challenges existing at the same time. The country had a reform in 2018 similar to Namibia and drew a lot of international attention because women suddenly became much more visible at highest levels of the state. Our last president was a woman. Women become chief of justice and women hold key ministerial posts. Representation matters because it changes expectations, it changes culture, and it changes who is involved in decision making.
0: But political representation doesn't mean economic benefits for women will follow.
3: Ethiopia still has major gender inequalities economically, especially around informal work, unpaid care burdens, ownership of assets. And this is where the gender pay gap conversation becomes important. It doesn't always have the same level of wage gap reporting data you see in some advanced economies, but the broader labor market patterns are very clear.
0: And so is the impact on a country's finances.
3: I think sometimes people hear gender pay gap and assume that it's only about fairness, but it's actually deeply connected to economic performance.

0: right? When women are underpaid, excluded from higher productivity sectors, or concentrated in vulnerable work, insecure work, economies are essentially underusing a huge share of their talent and labor force. That affects productivity, that affects innovation, it also affects tax revenue and long-term growth. So for me, this is not just about fairness. It's also about how economies use and reward human capabilities. And I think Namibia is considering that as a big question, because the gender pay gap is like a signal. It tells whether economic transformation is being shared broadly or whether growth is still reproducing older inequalities underneath.
1: A lot of that inequality is rooted in a large, unregulated labour force.
0: We're talking about small farming, domestic work particularly. And that matters because many labour protections are designed for formal jobs, right? Jobs with contracts, payroll systems, employers that can be monitored. But for many women, work simply doesn't look like that. So the issue is often bigger than wages alone. It's also about job quality, stability, time, protection. To be honest, this is why the gender pay gap conversation in Africa has to be broader than simply asking whether men and women receive the same salary. It's much, much deeper than that. In many cases, the deeper question should be whether women are able to move into more secure, productive, and better paying parts of the economy in the first place.
1: In March 2025, President Nandi Ndaitwa was sworn in as Namibia's first female president. Her vice president and the Speaker of the National Assembly are also women.
0: For me, I think Namibia is well positioned for that conversation because the country already has relatively strong discussions around equality compared to many countries in the region. But I don't think that it has reached the point where we can confidently say that the pay transparency is working well. I do believe that the next step is really moving from these broad equality commitments towards more detailed labor market accountability and reporting systems, which then can be able to address the pay transparency issue.
1: Time to head back to the European Union, where member states are not united when it comes to narrowing the gender pay gap.
2: Part 4, EU issues.
3: Well, Estonia do have statistically the largest gender pay gap in the European Union. Yet I would want to mention that the Eurostat number is around 18% in the year 2024. But that is not way too far from the other countries, so the second and third place, because the gap has narrowed dramatically in the last decade.
1: Marina Trudostup is a labour economist at Austria's Vienna Institute for International Economic Studies and a country expert for Estonia. Just behind Estonia's 18.8% on the Eurostat gender pay gap ranking are the Czech Republic on 18.5% and Austria with 17.6%. Remember, the EU average is 11%. The gender pay gap can be calculated in different ways, which will produce different results.
3: Some of the key sectors are filtered out, mainly the public sectors are not included, so that explains a lot, because the gap is largely concentrated in some sectors, and those are mainly private sectors, high-tech technologies. This is where we do see the highest gender pay gap in the country.
1: Estonian government statistics revealed its lowest ever gender pay gap of around 12% for 2025. Increasing minimum wage and a flexible parental leave system are some structural changes driving that.
4: Could you explain for us Estonia's position on implementing the EU Pay Transparency Directive?
3: Well, this is a fairly complex position because everyone is aware about this backlash from the government, from the ruling coalition, because it was all around the media.
1: Member states which missed the June deadline for moving the Pay Transparency Directive into their national law can be fined by the EU. The backlash involved Estonia's Minister for Economic Affairs and Industry saying his country would prefer to pay that to spare businesses and entrepreneurs from spending more time and money on complying with the new measures.
3: The directive is largely viewed as a huge bureaucratic obstacle for the businesses because, well, we know that it will put a lot of pressure on the employees on disclosing the gender pay parity or disparity. It also puts a lot of pressure in

0: trims of the job classifications, a very detailed description of the job profiles, of the tasks, which is not very easy to achieve for small and medium enterprises. And Estonia is the country with a fairly large share of small and medium enterprises. Estonia is one of the least bureaucratic countries in the EU and, well, maybe worldwide as well. And this directive adds layers of bureaucracy.
1: Critics of bureaucracy say it slows down getting things done for officials and citizens who need to connect with government departments. Estonia disagrees with the EU Pay Transparency Directive, but not all of it.
0: The disclosure of information about the average wage across men and women, for instance, so this sort of on increasing transparency, those steps are, or they are in the process to be implemented as soon as possible. So I wouldn't say that the government is 100% against the directive. It is largely is against some of the points which are heavily administrative and they require more of the bureaucratic procedures.
1: Which other EU member states are resisting applying the EU Pay Transparency Directive?
0: Oh, this is a very interesting case because another country which heavily against that is Sweden. And surprisingly, well, we do have a very interesting picture here because on the one hand, we have Estonia with the highest gender pay gap in the EU. And on the other hand, we have Sweden, which is the most gender equal country in the EU. So they are from the two completely opposite sides of the axis. It's not on the cause being non-important and of any other arguments. It is purely on the implementation, especially on the parts which do require more of the bureaucratic procedures and administrative pressure on the employers. So those, I think the Estonia and Sweden, they are two currently countries which they have the most loud arguments against the directive. And they are fairly different, and that makes the whole story very, very complex and very interesting.
1: If the directive isn't fully implemented in all the states that belong to the EU, how much of a setback might that be for narrowing the gender pay gap?
0: It is meant to be a universal policy for our countries, which is essentially also a little bit of an issue. There is a clear political argument why it should be universal for the Union. On the other hand, there are also good economic reasons to say why this is not necessarily good, because all countries are nonetheless different. Although they are all the European countries, they are very different in their economic history. They are very different in terms of in their labor markets, and they are very different in the skill shortages and the extent of those. So this is all a very valid argument to say why a universal directive is not necessarily a very good solution to trace and to narrow down the gender pay gap.
1: So back to our main question. Can Brussels crack the gender pay gap? Not completely. That's not to say that the directive won't be effective with its combination of openness and more accountability for employers, including the risk of public naming and shaming. The EU gender pay gap had been improving long before the Pay Transparency Directive was adopted. None of that has been easy, but progress has been slow because structural factors like the motherhood penalty are the hardest to remove. EU member states, including ones that disagree with some of the directive, already have separate national laws in place, so it might be tricky to know whether those or the newer measure is behind future reductions. Other problems linked to the gender pay gap also need to be addressed, like gender balance, gender inequality, and equal pay. So expect to see more narrowing, but not full closure. Thank you for joining us on the inquiry from the BBC World Service. If you'd like to hear another work-related episode, search for Why is Basic Income Being Debated in the Inquiry podcast feed, wherever you get yours, and tap subscribe for new episodes. Thank you. This episode of The Inquiry was written and presented by me, Charmaine Cozier. The producer was Evie Yabsley, researcher Amelia Cox, editor Tom Bigwood, and technical producer Toby James.
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3: The nerves begin to build, and the voices in your head start to get louder. 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
3: I'm Amanda Dlamini. I'm the former captain of the South African national team. I scored penalties in shootouts,
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2: Coming up on The Happy Pod, we are marking World Refugee Day. We will be bringing you some extraordinary stories of people who have fled their homes in search of safety and have thrived despite their difficult beginnings, including the woman bringing Syrian cheese to the north of England, Australia's first mayor from sub-Saharan Africa, and the hairdresser who started her business in a refugee camp. All of that and more uplifting stories after this news summary.
3: BBC News with Andrew Peach. Iran says it's again closed the Strait of Hormuz in response to Israel's continued strikes on southern Lebanon. However, a US military statement said the strait remained open and dozens of vessels had transited during the day. President Zelensky of Ukraine says he's returned Poland's highest honour after his Polish counterpart, Karol Nawrocki, said he was stripping him of the award. The row comes after Mr. Zelensky renamed a Ukrainian army unit after a nationalist insurgent army that massacred Poles during the Second World War. The wife of Spain's socialist Prime Minister, Pedro Sanchez, has been ordered to stand trial for corruption. Begoña Gomez denies the charges. The row between the Prime Minister of Italy, Giorgia Meloni, and President Trump has deepened after he questioned her popularity and repeated his claim that she begged for a photograph with him at the G7 summit earlier this week. Ms. Meloni responded on social media saying that Mr. Trump should focus on his own popularity. The authorities in Colombia have tightened security and implemented a ban on alcohol sales ahead of Sunday's second-round presidential vote. The campaign period has been one of the most polarised in recent memory. Counter-terrorism police in Scotland are investigating a series of suspected anti-Muslim attacks in the capital Edinburgh, which left five men injured. Police say a 36-year-old white Scottish man has been arrested and there's no further threat to the public. Firefighters in Greece are battling to contain a major wildfire on the island of Evia. The blaze broke out in a forested area near the town of Karistos on the island's southern tip. At least two villages have been evacuated. At the Football World Cup, the first of Saturday's fixtures is underway in Houston, where the Netherlands are taking on Sweden. The Dutch are currently leading. Later, Germany take on Ivory Coast, Ecuador face Curaçao, and Tunisia are up against Japan. BBC News.
2: This is the Happy Pod from the BBC World Service. I'm Holly Gibbs, and in this special edition, we are marking World Refugee Day. We'll be bringing you some extraordinary stories of people who have fled their homes in search of safety and have thrived despite their difficult beginnings. I'm joined by Tam Patichako, a BBC journalist who's recently joined our team. Tam, tell us why this episode is particularly relevant to you.
4: Well, I was actually born in a refugee camp. I lived in Nyarugusu, which is one of the biggest refugee camps in the world, according to the UN, and I lived there for the first 8 years of my life. We all used to listen to the radio, and one of the most popular radio stations that we used to listen to was BBC Swahili. For the first 8 years of my life, I just thought the BBC was a Tanzanian broadcasting channel. And so to be sitting here today, it's kind of like a full circle moment for me.
2: And for those listening, can you describe what the camp looked like?
4: Well, Nyarugusu is, you know, in the middle of the savannas in West Tanzania. So whenever I close my eyes, the first thing I can see is the red soil. You know, everything is red, from the mud brick houses to the thatched roofs. And I can actually almost smell the ripe fruit. We had mango trees on every single corner. You know, at night, it was so beautiful because we didn't have street lights. And so each night, you would have a full set of stars in the sky. And it was honestly something I took for granted, but whenever I close my eyes and picture Nyarugusu once again, those are the first things that come to mind. It wasn't perfect, but it was beautiful for what it was.
2: You've painted quite a happy picture there, but for some people, they might imagine a refugee camp to be quite a scary place.
4: The thing that you have to understand is that refugee camp was one big family. Everyone there was from the same part of the DRC. We all were basically somewhat related. We all spoke the same language, we all ate the same food, and we all had just each other to help each other out. And yes, it was in the middle of a savannah, so at night, under that starry sky I mentioned, you do also get to hear war.

0: wolves howling in the distance, and sometimes you would hear them outside of your house sniffing. But it was a beautiful place because we had each other.
1: And as you say, you moved here 17 years ago. What is your first memory of arriving to England?
0: The first thing was how cold it was. And yeah, it's shocking that I'm talking about how bad the English weather was, but that is genuinely the first thing I can remember when I came off the plane, was the hairs on my body kind of just rose because I felt so cold. And bear in mind, this was in the middle of spring in 2009. So for the first couple of days after we arrived in England, we were in a small hotel in South London. And every single morning, we would be given breakfast, and it was a full English breakfast, and it was baked beans. I wanted something that reminded me of Tanzania again. I wanted something that was comforting, something that I'd been used to for the first 8 years of my life.
1: Well, that brings us onto our first story of Razan Alsous, who fled Syria and moved to Yorkshire in the north of England. Like Tam, she wanted a taste of home and now runs a cheese business.
2: So what makes the squeaky cheese different from other cheeses? We coagulate the milk first, then cook it. And this is where the character of the cheese is developed, and you will have the sounds of squeakiness when you eat it.
1: Razan told us what gave her the idea.
3: So I had my residency within a month, but for my husband, it took him around 2 years. So basically, after a year searching for a job and no one hired me or were interested in hiring me, I just thought I need to do something. And I started to think about how to become a self-employed. I came across different ideas until I spotted once that halloumi was seasonal product in supermarket. At the same time, I loved the milk in the UK. And from this point, the idea start to sparkle, and I start to think about how about making halloumi cheese. I applied for a startup loan, and we managed with this £2,500 to find second-hand equipment not being made to make cheese. Here where my husband support, because he's an engineer, he managed to change the usage of this equipment to make cheese. And after 4 months, we had the first award, which was the World Cheese Award. So we arrived to the UK in 2012. 2013, when I start to think about my business idea. And in 2014, when we had the approval, that was in June. And by like October time, we had the recognition.
1: In fact, Razan was so successful that by 2017, she needed to expand her business with a new factory. And in recognition of her achievements, it was opened by a member of the British royal family, Princess Anne. Razan proudly showed her around in front of TV cameras and press photographers. Razan says the business has also helped her feel part of her new community.
3: The local people were really, really amazing and supportive. Whenever I told anyone about my business idea, they were always amazed. They loved what I'm doing or what I'm planning to do. And I've got still friends since day one, when I remember when I was telling them, oh, you know what, I'm thinking of doing this and that and starting this business. They were very supportive, and I'm friends with them until today. I went back to Syria last Christmas after the regime has been collapsed, after 14 years being away. And the first impression, I was very sad to see how Damascus became. But you know what? Again, you just go to the old places which you loved in the past. You start to memorize your childhood. And the most amazing part, when I took my children, I start to tell them the story about each place. And I love to see Syria or Damascus from my kids' point of view, because they've looked at it from British perspective, because they grown up in here. So they looked at it in different angle, and I loved that view. I love to see it from different angles, and I found how humans are just the same, but being in different locations will act in different way.
1: Razan Altus there. And listening to that, Tam, is there

0: anything that you relate to?
1: One of the things that really struck out to me was what she said towards the end. She talked about how she took her children back to Syria. I've never had the sort of like opportunity to go back to Tanzania or to Nyarugusu to kind of see what it was like. And I always kind of like wonder, you know, what sort of different memories would I unlock if I were to go back? I mentioned earlier that I can remember certain like smells and sort of like the atmosphere. But that only scratches the surface, right? Imagine how many more memories I would unlock if I actually went there and I could actually smell those things in person. It's beautiful, that sort of connection that she wants her children to have with where she came from. And I don't know, maybe in the future I might go back there with my own children.
0: So then you came to the UK. How did that happen?
1: Well, I'm going to tell you how it happened from the perspective of an eight-year-old. From what I remember, one day my mother told me that we would be moving to a country called the UK. I remember like one of the first few things me and my brothers did is that we got out a little atlas and we sort of started to kind of like search where the UK was on the map. And then we found it, it's like, you know, somewhere in Northern Europe and, you know, really far away. I was kind of just thinking, we're just going to go on a little trip somewhere, you know, to some faraway country where it snows and there's ice and there's all these mystical things. I didn't really have any sense of a notion of, you know, migrating to a different country.
0: That brings us on to Mohamed Semra, who fled Sudan with his mother and six siblings. He moved to Australia at the age of three and, aged just 27, has become the country's first mayor from sub-Saharan Africa.
2: It's now my great pleasure to introduce our mayor, Councillor Mohamed Semra.
3: On behalf of the city of Melbourne, I welcome you all, especially those becoming Australian citizens today.
4: Congratulations. So when we came to Australia, we were lucky that we had strong support. But withstanding, my mum had a lot of barriers, right? There was a language barrier. There was an employment barrier, obviously. And so she struggled immensely because the Sudanese community wasn't as established as it is now. But my mum has shown immense courage, leadership and compassion. And, you know, she helps out wherever she can. Growing up as a visibly African, you know, visibly different person of colour, it did come with its challenges. You know, I faced a lot of instances of racism. You know, Australia is one of the most diverse places in the world, but, you know, that's not represented in our leaders. And so I joined my local youth advisory committee in my local council. I joined debating at my school. I joined leadership team, became school captain. You know, I volunteered in different spaces, and I began to see that decisions are being made for the community without the community being there.
3: Young people like me aren't supposed to run for office. Vote for our community, vote for change. Vote one, Mohamed Semra.
4: And I decided to put my hands up, and I put my hands up initially as a statement that young people are ready to lead, but also to encourage others to do the same, because you can't be what you can't see. I ran in 2020 during COVID, and I lost because you couldn't door knock, you couldn't letterbox. And I kept forgetting that no one really knew who I was. It was a public statement that my community didn't want me to represent them. And I told myself I was never going to run for politics again. And I'm never going to get elected with a name like Mohamed. I'm never going to get elected being obviously visibly African. Come 2023, I get invited to a business leaders lunch with President Barack Obama. And when I went there, Obama had spoken about how he lost his first congressional race. I had left that conference saying to myself that I owed it to myself, I owed it to my community to give it another shot.
3: Hey guys, my name is Mohamed Semra. I'm currently running as an independent for the upcoming Melbourne City Council elections.
4: So come 2024, the campaign elections were approaching and I had backed myself and said, you know, the mission is still the same. There are challenges facing our community. There are national debates that aren't depicting our community in a positive light.
5: I hereby declare Mohamed Semra as elected councillor.
3: Hey guys, Mohamed Semra here. Just got sworn into Melbourne City Council with my wonderful councillors.
4: Then, you know, I got elected as a councillor and 6 months ago I was elected mayor.
3: Before I put up my hands for this role, I sat with three questions. Can I do it? Should I do it? And will Melbourne be better off for it? The answer is yes.
4: Being the first mayor for sub-Saharan Africa in Australia.
6: We don't really see people that look like us in higher places. That's really important.
7: African mums, they always point him out and say, this is Mohamed, he's the mayor, he's a role model.
8: I wish I was in high school seeing that my

0: mare looked like me and it looked like one of my brothers, because it means that that now opens a door that maybe I didn't even know was available to me.
1: And I get so many young people that come up to me, you know, from refugee backgrounds, from migrant backgrounds, or young people more broadly, that tell me that they want to run in the future, that they want to be a part of shaping decisions.
2: Mohamed Semra. You're listening to The Happy Pod. Tam, what's one of your favourite childhood memories?
3: Gosh, there's so many. But one of my favourites is after church on Sundays, basically one family had a projector and that kind of served as like a cinema for us. In front of that projector, our eyes would kind of just be glued there watching Hollywood films and some locally made films as well. And this love of films actually translated even after we moved to the UK. One of the first things that me and my brothers did is that we bought ourselves a camera. Obviously, it's not going to be winning awards anytime soon, but it was something that we loved to do as a family and as brothers, is to make our own low-budget films.
2: Well, that brings us nicely on to Leo Ajkic. After fleeing from Bosnia, he started posting videos online of rappers that he'd met.
4: I grew up very liberal. I'm like what you call a mixed kid. Half of my family side is considered Croats and Catholics, even though they're not religious. Same with the other side. They are Bosnians and Muslims, but they are not religious. So very liberal. When we proper had to move to Norway, it was when it became a three-headed war. Especially in my region, it happened a conflict between Croats and Bosnians. Most of Bosnians, we flee to the neighboring countries because you want to go back home. At the end of the war, my father went to Croatia, but there was this paramilitary group who came to our house in Croatia. I wanted to maybe take my father back to Bosnia and put him in a camp or just kill him. I don't know how he made it, but suddenly he was in Norway. It's not like jobs are waiting for you, and the jobs people don't want are waiting for you. So I'm still today, I know how important education is, but I couldn't see it, you know? So that motivated me maybe to follow my dreams and do something else. What I see in common in many countries is this third culture. So hip-hop culture was very important because it's like being poor. It's one of the few cultures that it can be advantage.
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0: Doctor. And this person very soon will pick out her very own Dr. Pepper Chuckle.
1: Well, there's parallels there with our next story. Jindal is a Syrian Kurdish refugee living in Turkey. 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
2: Like millions of Syrian

0: can I do? 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

0: life on Earth. 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
2: 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It's 7 o'clock. Do you have a few hours a week you can spare to help ease the loneliness for some of our elderly? Age Concern Southland provide a variety of services for the elderly, and at the moment, they're looking for volunteers to help...

Today, the oceans hold their breath as we journey into Ringlet and the Day the Oceans Stop by Felicity Williams, published by Ahoy, an imprint of the Cube Press in 2019. Join Libby as waves of mystery, courage and wonder sweep us into an unforgettable adventure.

Chapter 2. Ringlet meets Ninky. Iski, squashed in a handbag between Ringlet's arm and her body, steered ahead. His Murdochy brain felt fuzzy. Go. Brightside. Adventure. The going had been happening for quite some time. The bright side was getting gloomy. And if there was going to be an adventure, he wished it would start. And, darn it, he was hungry. Ringlet, on the other hand, swimming determinedly forwards because what other option was there, was thinking about her cosy alabaster shell back in the kelplands. Perched on a circular ledge, within a column of sunlight-dappled water, it was crammed alongside hundreds of other cosy alabaster shells, each one home to a mermaid just like her. Tonight, her shell would be empty. There would be no one to sprinkle glitter on her 12 sequin crustaceans or to twiddle their antennae and tell them how beautiful they were. Would others notice that she wasn't there? Probably not. They'd be busy trying to scrape the gunge off themselves. It was better that she wasn't there to be glared at. Or worse, ignored. Iski, Iski. She shook the Murdog ever so gently, because he had seemed to be falling asleep. Who knows where the number 3 might lead us? We have new things to do and see, so let's get with it. Ringlet peered ahead. There was a glow, a sea village, she hoped, with a shop that sold food, and possibly even batons. She cheered up at the thought, and then the glow turned into a conched shape, structure, hovering to one side of the number 3, bobbing gently up and down. Ninky's Boutique, Murdog Accessories, Tail Decor and Embellishments. The boutique was constructed entirely of pink coral, and she could see, as she swam towards it, a constant flow of glamorous merwomen going in and out. One by one, they grasped and turned an ornate pair of wings covered with glittering gemstones, which functioned as the door handle. Each of them held a delicate gilded cage, and in each of the cages was a tiny Murdog. She edged closer, and when there was a gap in the comings and goings, swam quickly towards the boutique and slipped inside. What pandemonium! The yapping, the fluttering of wings, and the tinkle of seashell tails, all of it coming from the cages that the merwomen were carrying. From floor to ceiling were jars of shiny powders and shimmering potions and boxes with jewels and baubles spilling out of them. An old merwoman with messy grey hair swam about, unscrewing the lids and opening cabinets. If your daughter's a bit of a wanderer, she was saying, reaching up to take a jar down from a shelf, then I recommend a sprinkle of sea pepper on her Murdog's tail. It will stop her from getting lost in some unsavory part of the ocean until she's older. She unscrewed the jar and dusted the puppy with the powder. There you are. She won't dare to leave the local pond. Bored, but safe. I have the opposite problem, said a dark-haired merwoman, dragging a reluctant Murdog from the cage. My daughter won't do anything but stare in the mirror and brush her hair. A scraping of granite cliff chips, called out the old merwoman, who Ringlet realized must be Ninky.

gliding to another shelf. Dab it on the puppy's tail. He'll be off and she'll follow. And they'll be plummeting down ravines in no time. Expensive, but effective. I see the tin's empty. I go upstairs and refill it. Ringlet watched as Ninky swam over to a curved balustrade in the far corner of the shop and hauled herself up it spindle by spindle, disappearing through an opening at the top. She was curious, what's up there? But then there was a loud ding dong. The door was flung open and a torpedo of water shot across the room. The dogs began to squeal. Inside the torpedo was a merwoman. She popped herself out. Where's Ninky? She slapped her tail and glared. A chubby merwoman swung around to face the newcomer. Calm down, she said. Ninky's gone upstairs to get some. This is the third time I've had to return damaged goods. She held up a cage. Look, my daughter bonds with them, but they go all limp on her. She's got an odds and ends box, said the chubby merwoman. She might be able to fix you up with something remedial. It's too late for an odds and ends box. Whatever got sprinkled on Fisky's tail was past its used by date. Tell her I'm returning tomorrow. My money back guarantee. There was a collective gasp. Ninky wouldn't sell defective goods, said one of them, would she? The merwoman made a cross noise in the back of her throat, dropped the cage on the counter, squeezed back inside the torpedo wave and exited the boutique with a loud hiss. Whatever next? Said another customer. We should check the expiry dates on the bottom of the jars, called out another. Jewels don't expire, said the first. Her dog was covered from head to tail in gemstones and only its eyes were showing. Do they? Busy merwoman upturned the jars and scanned boxes of jewels and baubles for anything that might indicate out-of-date trinketry or stale potions. I'll tell you, Ninky wouldn't do that, said the first voice again. She's odd, but she's not dishonest. In the flurry of anxious activity, nobody noticed as Ringlet moved to the counter. Wake up, you. She tapped Fisky on the nose and took him out of the cage. That old merwoman will know what to do with you, she thought. Food, somewhere to rest, and who knows, maybe even a baton. Holding a merdog under each arm, she swam over to the balustrade and slipped up to the upstairs room. In contrast to the neatness of the boutique downstairs, this room was so cluttered there was hardly any room to move. Ribbons of indigo silk spun from the webs of spiderfish hung from the ceiling. Boxes of bobbly buttons made of octopus suckers sat next to the green coils shaped from the shed skin of chameleon fish. On the wall, crowded closer together, with translucent bottles with trembling jellies and gloopy-looking elixirs. Over by a window, staring at her, was Ninky. Ringlet stared back. Ninky's hair circled her head like an orb of fragile spiderwebs. Up close, she was mysterious, thought Ringlet, and possibly magical, which might be useful. This is Fisky, said Ringlet finally. He got returned. Ninky took the merdog. They're well-meaning, and they want their daughters looked after, so they go to no end of trouble. But they don't know, or want to know. Know what? Asked Ringlet vaguely. Do you have a baton by any chance? Listen to me, mergirl. Look at this dog. Can't you see? He's drooping. His ears, his tail, his wings. He might have had an allergic reaction to something. A baton? A sticky thing. Any kind of stick would do.

0: Ninky lowered her voice. Are you the one?
1: That kind of sounds familiar, replied Ringlet. I remember Mer Spirulina saying I was the one.
0: She lowered her eyes.
1: The one who was irresponsible, the one who didn't keep the rules, the one who wasn't welcome back.
0: No, said Ninky emphatically. I mean, the one.
1: I'm Ringlet, Mer Gale from the Kelplands, said Ringlet. She felt nervous. Ninky was starting to sound more odd than mysterious.
0: The one what? She added.
1: The great eternal restlessness is fading, whispered Ninky. She who sleeps must wake.
0: I don't know what you're talking about, said Ringlet. She's worse than odd. She's spooky.
1: What's fading?
0: Everything, said Ninky. The currents are slowing. Some have even stopped. The daisy chain is clogged with small stagnant ponds. Not at all normal for a spring current.
1: The pick you up and toss you out is duller than a dimwit fish, and she swam over to a chest of drawers, now the mer dogs.
2: Then number three, said Ringlet, did feel a bit odd the way it... Excuse us, called a voice from downstairs that Ringlet recognised as the chubby merwoman's. We've run out of parfum, and no scaring that poor little mer girl with any of that fading and eternal restlessness rigmarole.
1: Looks like Spinthrift cried enough already.
0: Ninky pulled open a drawer.
1: It was like it had the hiccups, continued Ringlet. She stared into the drawers. Inside were mer dogs.
0: She watched as Ninky placed Fisky alongside the others.
1: They all had the flops, said Ninky, and so does your mer dog. It's just not too advanced. At night, I find these little animals lost and floating. At first, it was just one, but now there are more and more. I bring them back here.
0: If I didn't, they'd be cast into the clag.
1: The clag? Ringlet's eyes widened in horror. That's just the made-up place.
0: No, it's not, said Ninky. She reached up to the top of the drawers.
1: No currents, no deliveries, she explained. So this is my last drop of anti-flop elixir. One drop per day for your dog as a preventative. It'll be just enough.
0: Enough for what?
1: Ringlet looked at the tips of Isky's motionless wings and shook them.
0: See? They work fine.
1: He was napping. I need to stop mollycoddling him.
0: Enough to take on the task, said Ninky. She swam over to where Ringlet was holding Isky. She pulled the dropper from the bottle of anti-flop elixir, grasping each side of the dog's jaw, pulled it open and squirted. Time is running out, Ringlet of the Kelplands. The mer dogs will only recover if someone takes on the task.
1: Are you the one?
0: I guess I could be, said Ringlet, shrugging. If there's no one else.
1: Downstairs, the door chimed ding-dong again. A mer woman with a gigantic vermilion tail appeared in the doorway. Peering out from behind her was a mer girl with dark, tidy hair curled in a tight bun at the nape of her neck. Her bright eyes darted around the shop.
0: You, said the Grand Mermaid in a tone of voice you didn't argue with, can wait outside.
1: Are you sure I can't come in, madame? The tidied hair mer girl looked desperate.
0: I'm good with matching things, you know I am. I could...
1: Really?
0: She yawned.
1: The Grand Mermaid smiled sweetly. The science of accessorizing is a speciality field requiring years of study, and study is scarcely one of your strong points, is it, my poppet?
0: I could learn, said Xing Yun, edging her way inside the door.
1: I'd like to at least look. I'll decide what you look at. All that sparkle, you might overdose on it, and then where would we be?
0: As for your talents,
1: most of which I have yet to uncover, and thanks to my tireless efforts on your behalf, I surely in due course will.
0: Your talents, my dear.

lie in the mundane, the commonplace, the trivial, monotonous and minute of every day. Now swish off, be a good little mer and do as you are told. The vermilion-tailed grand mermaid slammed the door shut and sailed over to the cabinet in the corner. A scuttering of crabs scuffled behind her, leaving pinprick trails of tiny bubbles. A clean quant? Or two, methinks. And with Derby Day coming up, the bigger, the better. The chubby merwoman looked up, wondering if the remarks were directed at her. She was the only customer left in the shop, and she was coating her merdog's wings with red paint from the bottle marked Explosive Sunburst. As the grand mermaid rattled on the cage door, the dog wiggled and growled. "That's a pretty little thing," cooed the grand mermaid. She stretched out an elegant hand as if to stroke the puppy. "Maybe you know where the key is." The chubby merwoman frowned. She did not like the look of those long, pointed fingernails, each one painted a glaringly bright shade of electric blue, and she grabbed her merdog back. "Link is upstairs," she said, sorting out a lost ragamuffin mergirl. You can hear them talking, plastering on about restlessness and fading and what have you. She'll be down in a minute. The chubby merwoman turned back to her task. So she did not see the grand mermaid stiffen, nor did she see her glide over to the bottom of the balustrade, where she hovered listening. Upstairs, Minky reached up and pulled down a tattered box labelled Odds and Ends. She fossicked around in the box and produced a flowered petal bathing cap. Lost property from the upworlds, she said. I knew it would come in handy. It'll stop the bad smell, and it'll stop folks staring. She pulled the cap down over Ringlet's head and tucked in the off-ended strands of hair inside. Much better, she said. Now, about the task. Tell me then, said Ringlet reluctantly. The great eternal restlessness is fading. Is it now? She sighed. She swam slowly along the edge of the bottom shelf, which was full of lichen-covered twigs. She who sleeps must wake, continued Ninky. Are you listening or aren't you? I'm listening, said Ringlet, extracting a twig. That shouldn't be too hard. So, what do you want me to do? There's a flame, said Ninky. It's hidden in an upward rock pool. Find the flame and take it to her. Place it in her hand to wake her up. The upworlds. Ringlet was suddenly interested. You can't go there without a 50-page permit from the Council of Cornopia. And even if I did apply, well, seriously? And she thought, they're not likely going to give me permission for anything anytime soon. She replaced the twig. It was too flimsy, and Mer Spirulina wouldn't be fooled for 1 minute. She moved up to the second shelf and stopped. It wasn't quite the same as the broken one, but it was definitely a baton. Well, she thought, how easy was that? So much for Mer Spirulina saying it was irreplaceable and all. She pulled it out carefully and looked at Ninky and grinned. All righty, she said. It looks like I have a bit of spare time, and as far as any permit goes, breaking one more rule isn't going to make any difference. Iski swished his tail. Go, Brightside, adventure, bring it on. Ringlet put the baton back on the shelf. She would return it for it later, after she made a brief detour to the upworlds, found the flame, and woke up she who sleeps. It couldn't be that hard, could it? Ninky looked at her. Are you sure, she said. The great eternal restlessness is fading, said Ringlet. Whatever that means. It doesn't sound good. We can't have the currents hiccuping all over the place and Murdog's getting the flops. Ninky began to fill the empty tin with granite cliff chips. She dropped the pinch onto Iski's tail. For courage as well as plummeting down ravines, she said. Cool, said Ringlet. I like ravines. Are you sure about this?
said Ninky, because I'm

sure, said Ringlet. She who sleeps must wake. Ninky reached out and ran her fingers through the mad dog's tail. Interesting. Your mother sprinkled disobedience on your Murdog's tail. I've never encountered that before. But mothers know what's best. And there's something else as well. She shook the tail gently. Integrity. I suppose she has her reasons. But no other mother. Mostly, it's kindness, patience, politeness. The usual ones. Can I have that stick? Said Ringlet, pointing. Someone's waiting for it back home. You're younger than I thought you'd be, said Ninky doubtfully. Then, yes, it'll still be here. I'm ingenious, said Ringlet, and disobedient. She added with slightly less enthusiasm. I'll be back in no time. Chignon, betided here, Mergirl, felt discouraged. Nothing she ever did seemed to be good enough for Madame. I need to remember how lucky I am, she told herself. She knew that working for Madame, who was a stellar mermaid, and therefore the total embodiment of fairness and nobility, was extremely prestigious. And if she didn't measure up, there were screeds of mergirls eager to take her place. Not that Chignon had ever seen them, because whenever they approached a town, merfolk scarpered out of the way as quickly as possible. It was difficult to make friends when everyone avoided you. She scanned outside of the boutique, searching for a chink that might allow her to peep through and see what was happening inside. This part of the shop's exterior was plastered all over with posters. Everything from picnics to parties, help required to half-priced hairbrushes. One poster dominated the others. Annual Derby Day. Don't miss out on this once-year event. All-day passes. Grand Parade at noon. Gaze upon our glorious patron. Platita, sixth of the seven stellar mermaids. Fairground. Play at your peril. Nixie Seahorse Salon. All-you-can-eat buffet at Quiver de Jaune. Underneath was a picture of a seahorse. It was Sorbet, who was this year's favourite and tipped to win. The horse, a delicate shade of green, had two muscular prancing front legs and a long serpentine tail. Unbeatable with the caption, seeing is believing. Chignon cheered up, because she would be seeing, wouldn't she? Madame was the guest of honour at the Derby Day parade. And as her personal assistant, Chignon would be seated with her in the VIP box. And maybe, just maybe, she would be allowed to present the trophy. Carry the trophy, Chignon corrected herself, because it was a gnarly hunk of carved basalt. And Madame, subject to her constant bouts of fatigue, would no doubt need her to. The door swung open. Chignon whirled around and curtsied. Good day, Madame. I've been studying about Derby. Something's come up. Madame was hissing in her ears so loud it hurt. An urgent task and your lucky day. Chignon, because I am, in my magnanimity, going to give you a day off. She paused, but Chignon did not respond. So straight to the fairground and do try and win me something. Chignon gawped. She wanted to say, but it's night time, and the fairground, play at your peril, wasn't an activity she felt any attraction to whatsoever. But there wasn't time because Madame threw her onto a vicious little current that had appeared out of nowhere, and Chignon found herself hurling off into the darkness. Ringlet swam swiftly down through the empty shop and outside. Really, Ninky was a sweet old mer-lady, and she was all on her own looking after a bunch of floppity mer-dogs. She tapped the flowered petalled bathing cap. A new fashion trend. Preferable to green, preferable to bald. She would follow the number 3 because that led everywhere. And eventually, it would lead to the upworlds. Someone would turn up. Of course they would. And tell her where the scrap of flame was to be found. She felt confused about whoever it was that was sleeping.
but no doubt the

0: 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She thought. 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The oceans may have paused, but our adventure is far from over. 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Keep your curiosity alive and your hearts open, because the magic, mystery and wonder of the sea are waiting for us in the next chapter on Spin Me a Tale.
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0: 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Are you looking for something worthwhile to fill your time with? 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
2: Hi, I'm Finalty, and this is Movie Man on Radio Southland. This is a show where I get to share my passion for movies with you. For movie number one, we have Disney's Moana 2, the second Moana movie. Everyone's favorite wayfinder, Moana, returns after 3 years of sailing the sea, exploring other islands, and looking for other people who are connected to the ocean, like she is. However, Moana doesn't find anyone, and she soon receives a call from the ancestors, which explains why. The people of the ocean were divided a long time ago after an ancient island, Motu Fetu, was cursed by a power-hungry storm god, Nalo.

0: The only way to bring everyone back together is for Moana to find this island and break its curse, even if it means they might never see her again. So, Moana assembles a crew and sails out to reunite with demigod Maui to find Motu Fetu, break Nalo's curse, and reconnect her people. Little spoiler, interesting thing about this movie is how the villain, Nalo, has the appearance of a giant monster storm. That's kind of amazing. Lots of new tunes in this movie. Here's the song Beyond, one of Moana's new songs. Music, please.
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Hi, I'm Finalti, and you're listening to Movie Man on Radio Southland 96.4 FM. That was Beyond from Moana 2. For my next movie review, we have DreamWorks movie Sinbad, Legend of the Seven.

Seven Seas. In this movie, the pirate Sinbad is framed for stealing the magical Book of Peace by the goddess of chaos, Eris. Even though he has a habit for stealing things, Sinbad's childhood friend, Prince Proteus, believes he's innocent and urges him to find the Book of Peace and return it to the city of Syracuse. Sinbad, of course, doesn't really have interest in that, so Proteus's fiancée, Marina, stows away on Sinbad's ship to make sure he follows orders. These two soon get into arguments non-stop as they venture the seas, facing lots of Eris's monsters. Could Sinbad and Marina ever learn to get along? And could Sinbad actually prove to be more than just a thief? Here's a quote from the movie featuring Eris's introduction at the very beginning. "Wake up, my beauties. Rise and shine. It's a brand new day and the mortal world is at peace. But not for long. Just look at them. I pull one tiny thread and their whole world unravels into chaos. Glorious chaos. And what could be more perfect than this? A noble prince, a priceless treasure, and a black-hearted thief. Oh, this is going to be fun. Cetus, you know what to do. Let the games begin. Time for some more music. This is the soundtrack we hear when Sinbad rescues Marina from a giant frost bird.

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That was soundtrack from Sinbad, Legend of the Seven Seas. 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

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First up is Carmen Line, and I believe the track is called In May. 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

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I'm Tom Moana. That was Kayla Mann with Love's Got a Witness. So, yeah, like I said earlier, we've gone and taken a whole bunch of songs and just thrown them into the list, and we're going to see what happens and how they come out. Next up, we've got a cool triple play going on. It is Jenny Mitchell. And first up, she's featuring Liv Cochran with the track Lucy. Coming up just after that is Trouble Finds a Girl, one of my favourites. I've also got the t-shirt for that too. I'm Tom Moana. This is the Sounds of Southland's greatest hits on Radio Southland's 96.4 FM.

The sounds of Southland's greatest hits right here on Radio Southland's 96.4 FM. I'm your host, Tom Moana. That was Jenny Mitchell with the track If You Were a Bird from the Bushes and Birds album.

And it was great to go and see some of that tour that happened last year as well. Hopefully there's another Bush and Birds tour coming up very soon, but maybe with a different theme. Hey, it's always great to be able to share these Southland musicians' music with you. And here comes another one. Now, this Southland musician does live around the world, and you can follow their Facebook pages and things like that to see what they're up to, where they're performing, and how great the places are that they are performing. Coming up next, Shaken My Bones with Jackie Bristow right here on the Sounds of Southland's Greatest Hits. I am Tom Moana.

Jackie Bristow, Never Too Late, right here on the Sounds of Southland's Greatest Hits. I am Tom Awana, and, well, we've thrown a whole bunch of songs into a list and we're letting it play through as it would. I don't know what's coming up, but I do know that there are a bunch of double plays, there are some triple plays, and there's a lot of great music from Southland musicians and bands. Much like Danny Hookway, who started off, you know, as an SIT student, created some magical stuff, really great vocalist as well, and then she's now moved off and still creating music, still doing the music scene up in Auckland, but it was great to have her here for the time that she was here, creating just beautiful music. Listen to her voice here, Danny Hookway, with the track Faded Are the Roses, right here on the Sounds of Southland's Greatest Hits. I'm Tom Awana. 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

Beautiful Tomorrows, brought to us by Danny Hookway with some beautiful harmonies and things like that. I did say listen to her voice. It is pretty magical. Now, we've thrown a whole bunch of songs into a big pot, thrown it into a list, and said play whatever we want and see what order it comes out in, and we'll see what happens. And that is what is happening today. I'm loving it, and I'm hoping you are too. It's all about sharing our local Southland musicians, music and bands. And, well, there's some cool things out and about. Now, if you do have some tracks that you would like to share, you can send those in to tom@radiosouthland.org.nz. You could do that with Darren. That's darren@radiosouthland.org.nz. You could also send those into admin@radiosouthland.org.nz. We would love to be able to share your tracks, the tracks that you have put your heart into. Maybe you're hiding them away because you don't know if you're ready to share them yet, but you know what? No one else will love your music as much as we do if we've never heard it before, and we would love to be able to share it. So send those in, and we can get them in on the Sounds of Southland. We can also get them in on a few other of the shows as well. Hey, we could always look at throwing it into our rotations here at Radio Southland, which is quite a cool thing. Now, not long ago, Radio Southland used to play New Zealand music. Not long after, which, very recently, we switched to playing only Southland music when it's not a pre-programmed show. How awesome is that? That's why we love to share your music. And coming up next is Craig Allott with You're Never Wrong. And like I said, we would love to share your music because, well, we're never wrong either. I'm Tom Awana. This is the Sounds of Southland's greatest hits on Radio Southland's 96.4 FM.

Hawaii. I'm Peter Miller. Let me take you back with a trip to the 60s, parking in the centre plots, cruising around in Invercargill in a Vauxhall Viva or a Morris Mini Minor car, or hanging out at the Genevieve Coffee Bar. And the music, that unique, remarkable music. That's what 60s Sensations is all about. 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

from Craig Ullott's, and I've been saying it wrong, Craig Ellett's latest album, and that was Parlor Game, and that was just awesome. I love his music. Now, he was local Southland for a very long time and is now up in Motueka. Now, Motueka is my hometown, and I love it. I love being able to share all this music that gets sent down to us down here to play for you. And it is from your local Southland community is where the music comes from. So we would love to share it again, and so if you would like to share your songs with us so that we can share it with others, get in touch with us, tom@radiosouthland.org.nz, Darren, D-A-R-R-E-N, @radiosouthland.org.nz, or send those into admin@radiosouthland.org.nz. Hey, we've got a whole bunch of shows that you can check out as well. 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There might be something there that interests you culturally, opinionally, or any other way in Lee, and be a lot of fun. Hey, the next one is coming up. It is a triple play from the Sparrow Thieves. First track in. Well, it's halfway to nothing right here on the Sounds of Southland Radio, Southland's 96.4 FM. 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

0: tell me that you'd like to hear something from what our boys are doing in the front. And although I'm only a young soldier, I've seen about as much fighting as it takes anywhere. And I think there's still a bit of fight left to be yet, if I get the chance to go out today. I was already in the army when the war broke out. I went to France on August 13, 1914.
1: Eines Landes im früheren Nacht, an dem Lager eines Landwehrmanns ein Engel wacht.

One small step of man, one giant leap for man's mind. An infinite search for the key to man's life. For a path that feels right. To ensure he leaves something behind. After all, what really happens when a man dies?